Jesse Kelly Show. Chris Kroc in for Jesse Kelly. I was just asked by producer Chris, how close is Billy Joel to the Eagles? Well, that's a good question. The Eagles have, I don't know, man, between 3 and 10 songs or between, you know, that are good. But there's a lot, a troubling amount of, I can't say the word I want to say, but we'll just say wimpy songs. Low-T songs. Billy Joel is an anomaly. He's different. He's so unique, individual, and talented, it's hard to say something particularly bad about him. I've never bought any of his albums, his CDs, or any digital version of anything. But there's sometimes stuff comes out, I'm like, just an unbelievable talent, obviously. That's my comment on him. Phil Collins is very similar to the Eagles in that there's some really good songs, but there's a lot of songs where it's like, what are you doing? In fact, You're No Son of Mine has to be the worst song in the world for any man to listen to. If there is a man that listens to that song and sings along with it, he has serious low T. That's a song, if it comes on and you're at that concert, you have to flee and go to the bathroom or go to get a beer. Hands down. Back to Democrat Hope in Maine, Graham Plattner, released today that he was posting on Reddit over a period of 4 years, stuff like, I love to pleasure myself in porta-potties. He likes to pleasure himself in porta-potties. And there's more. There's more. Talking about describing men's genitals that he sees descriptions of and drawings of at the military bases where he worked at. Of course, you know, he had a Nazi tattoo for years and claimed he didn't know about it. Of course, you put a tattoo on, you have no idea it's a Nazi tattoo. Yeah, nobody believes that. But don't worry. Other than that, things are pretty normal. There's a rape post. A rape post that Graham Plattner had. 2013 post he later deleted. Which he's deleted all the posts I'm talking about, which makes it okay then, right? 2013 he posted. And then deleted later, people concerned about rape should not get F'd, the F word. So they wind up having sex with somebody they don't mean to. So in other words, if you get raped, it's your fault because you, were too intoxicated. That's a nice, you know, the Democrats really stand up for women's rights when they're not having trans, you know, men with the, you know what downstairs, claiming to be a woman, taking your daughter's athletic achievements away. They're also busy saying that when a woman gets raped, it's their fault because they got too effed up. This is the Democrat platform right here. That and Islamist, Jew-hating, Marxist communists. What else do we have? 5 years ago, this is so much fun. I love this guy. He's so much fun to talk about. Posts 5 years ago, he described himself as a communist. See, Jesse's right. A communist, a socialist. Oh, he also had, quote, homophobic slurs and praise for military tactics used by Hamas. What's not to love? It all makes sense, doesn't it? This is like a novel. It writes itself. What a wonderful man. I'm sure he'd be a great person. Is he married? He'd be a great guy to think about for husband material, huh? Just don't get too messed up or God knows what he'll do. And don't go to places where there's porta-potties with him. All right? Okay. Don't let him have a social media account as well, please. Mm-hmm. In the meantime, we have another Democrat who's running in Michigan. Democrat congressional candidate twerking for votes. Twerking for votes. I had to type in the word twerk for whatever to look up something on this lady, and just typing the word twerk is like, what the hell is this? Is the most fake made up word twerk? What person came up with the word twerk? That's what I want to know. Now I need some help down here. Who came up with the word twerk? Twerk. Somebody that probably does a lot of drugs. Here we go. Shelley Campbell, a Michigan Democrat candidate running in the state's 13th district, has creative campaign strategies. The 32-year-old single mom. I'll get back to that. Get back to that in a second. A 32-year-old single mom posted several TikTok videos of herself twerking
between informational posts and about her campaign. Hi, vote for me. I'm making this up. Hi, vote for me, and I will twerk for you. Twerking for votes. She could have them put her on a flatbed and drive around the 13th District day and night twerking for votes. Maybe give her a little platform, a poll or something where she can twerk for votes. She danced also on her kitchen counter, calling herself a classy B-word. In one post, she proudly proclaimed, "I am a C-word." In another, she filmed herself smiling to a song with lyrics such as, "I've got a big fat P-word." Her strategy, twerking for votes. I've got a little bit more on this, and I have to get to the single mom. Single mom. All that next, Chris Rock, and for Jesse Kelly, The Jesse Kelly Show.

Petty. White Maple Glow Rickenbacker. My friend bought one because of him back in the day. Chris Crockett for Jesse Kelly. If you want to follow me on social media, X, Facebook, Instagram, @ Chris Crockett.

0: Avoiding all the bums outside of the school. When a couple politicians, the world's no good, started making trouble in my neighborhood. I got a one little fire, my mom got scared and said, you're moving in with Harvey Levin in Bel Air. There you go. That was kind of that was pretty good, actually. It was really well done. I want to go to Thomas Massie with his concession speech, taking a jab at Israel, taking a jab at his opponent who beat him tonight, thankfully.
1: I would have come out sooner, but I had to call my opponent and concede, and it took a while to find Ed Gowrine in Tel Aviv.
0: It's a wonderful way to say that, to concede the election, by saying something like that. I'm glad he's gone. Donald Trump, President Trump, tweeting this out a few minutes ago. Horrible Congressman Thomas Massie put out an old endorsement from many years ago of him by me long before I found out that he was the worst congressman in the history of our country. I love the way he talks or tweets. I endorsed Ed Gowrine, a true American patriot, which Massie knows full well, so the statement that he put out is fraudulent, just like he is fraudulent. Withdraw your fake statement, Massie, right now. President Trump. That was before he actually officially lost. So I'm sure there's a more recent one, actually. Good times. Absolutely good times. What else do I have for you here, my bag of tricks? J.B. Pritzker. Big boy, as I like to call him. His administration depicts white people and cops as mosquitoes in microaggression training that rails against, quote, colorblindness. This is so much fun. Pritzker's administration offers a taxpayer-funded training on microaggressions and other exclusionary behaviors. It depicts white people and police officers as mosquitoes who suck blood from people of color. So that's for us white folk and cops, you know, worst mosquitoes that suck blood from people of color. Well, if you don't like mosquitoes, maybe you don't want them in your neighborhood. See how that goes. Pritzker's Department of Human Rights, there's frog hat, as my wife says. I call him fog hat. Pritzker's Department of Human Rights offers to private sector, government, and public participants this training, this woke training. I'll get into it tomorrow because I'm filling in for Jesse again. Mañana. See you tomorrow. Chris in for Jesse.
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5: primary night in America. I'm Ted Lindner, Fox News. Ed Gallrine wins the Republican nomination for U.S. House in Kentucky's 4th Congressional District, beating incumbent Thomas Massey. He told Fox's Sean Hannity Massey didn't fully represent the people of Kentucky.
6: Here in this district, President Trump won by nearly 85%. He stood against us, but he liked to just single out President Trump. All that to say, it's a new day. These people deserve better, and I'm going to give it to them.
5: James Comer wins the Republican nomination for U.S. House in Kentucky's 1st Congressional District. Melissa Strange wins the Democratic nomination for U.S. House in Kentucky's 4th Congressional District. One of the most crowded Republican Senate primaries in the country, President Trump's thumb on the scale proved the difference maker. Representative Andy Barr came out on top of an 11-person fight in Kentucky, teeing him up for a showdown in November to replace retiring Senator Mitch McConnell, a one-time ally turned thorn in President Trump's side. The Department of Justice expected to indict Cuba's former president on Wednesday. Fox's Grinnell Scott has more details on that.
7: Law enforcement sources told Fox News Digital an indictment against ex-Cuban leader Raul Castro is expected to be unsealed. The DOJ did not confirm any legal action, saying it would not comment on rumors. But it did announce a news conference in Miami to honor victims of a 1996 incident where planes carrying Cuban refugees were shot down. 4 people were killed. Acting Attorney General Todd Blanche is expected to be at the press event. Raul Castro, who is 94 years old, is the younger brother of former Cuban dictator Fidel Castro. Specific charges in the indictment have not been officially released. Grinnell Scott, Fox News.
5: U.S. stocks declined for the 3rd consecutive day. The Dow lost 322 points. 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
10: Texas Attorney General Ken Paxton, who's running for Senate, taking a victory lap after today's endorsement by President Trump.
11: I'm so honored to have President Trump's endorsement. His endorsement, in my opinion, is the most significant endorsement that in my lifetime.
10: Paxton had been leading the incumbent Senator John Cornyn in recent polls. President Trump, in his endorsement today, called Senator Cornyn a good man, but claimed he wasn't supportive when times are tough. State lawmakers are being told there's a shortage of lawyers in rural parts of the state, and it's a constitutional crisis.
12: Rural lawyers are stretched too thin. Victims wait a long time for prosecutors to be able to investigate and move forward.
10: Pamela Metzger heads the Criminal Justice Reform Center in Texas. She says that some people charged with a crime wait days behind bars because they don't want to risk going before a judge alone. I'm Carrie Lockey.
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0: is the Jesse Kelly Show. Chris Kroc filling in for Jesse Kelly. And wouldn't you know it, Donald Trump finally got off his rump there and decided to endorse somebody for Texas Senate, U.S. Senate for the state of Texas. And it was not John Cornyn. And I was surprised and overjoyed. I thought that because he had dragged it out so long, I thought that he would not do it at all. And then you heard John Cornyn say, I think I mentioned it when I was filling in for Jesse on Friday, I think is the last time I filled in. And he said, well, that he was asked at an event in Dallas-Fort Worth, campaigning, of course, and he was asked, has Trump endorsed you? And he said, well, no, I guess that ship has sailed, to which I was so happy. 16 years ago, I moved to Dallas-Fort Worth for radio, my radio career with my family. And the first thing I was told by my former producer was that John Cornyn's a joke. When you and I are debating something, it's a big flashpoint. He will say nothing. He will be hiding. 2 weeks later, he'll come out after we've all debated it. We all took our sides. We all know what we're doing. We've moved on. 2 weeks later, he comes out. He licks his finger, sticks it up in the wind, and then has a strong position. He also said in 2020 for the race with Trump that Trump cannot win and that he needs to get out of the race. Well, sir, you get out of the race. You go pile sand, and you can go advocate for illegals like you did in a previous campaign. You love your illegals, John Cornyn. Get out of here. Now, Ken Paxton was going to win anyway, because Ken Paxton has what Jesse, you know, talks about with the chalk commercials. What we talk about is testosterone. Ken Paxton does not need testosterone injections. He does not. He is not low T. Ken Paxton doesn't waver. Ken Paxton doesn't like illegals. Ken Paxton fights, and he fights to stop the Islamization of Texas and America. And you know what? Yes, he will win by a smaller margin over. I almost said Beto Hussein O'Rourke, the cultural appropriator. Now this guy Tallarico, James Tallarico, he's way worse. It's very true that Beto Hussein O'Rourke, the cultural appropriator, fake Mexican, actually is more moderate, shockingly more moderate than James Tallarico. You know, I'm born and raised in Chicago, and when I saw that Beto Hussein O'Rourke, the cultural appropriator, fake Mexican, was finally actually landed at the University of Chicago as a professor, I said, that's exactly where he belongs. That's exactly where he belongs. Those are his people. Do you remember, I'll ask producer Chris, do you remember Wendy Davis, Texas? Do you remember? Okay, Wendy Davis wasn't too long ago. She was, the Democrats all over the country, the media were humping her leg. She was the new gift. And that woman crab walked away, and I gotta tell you, I don't even know where. I think she ran for either governor, I think. She's like Beto Hussein O'Rourke. Beto Hussein O'Rourke, the cultural appropriator, ran like 3 or 4 times, and he lost every freaking time. And so whenever there's anything, ooh, he might run again. Yes! Yes, please. I have a very, very, very, very liberal one of my brothers. And I remember when Beto Hussein O'Rourke, the cultural appropriator, was running against Ted Cruz, and my older brother said, hey, I just gave some money. He texted me, I just gave some money to Beto. I said, that's no problem. He's still going to lose. Of course he lost. But James Tallarico is a precious gem, a diamond in the rough. The man who needs, you have no idea how many black votes he needs to win. He has to have Hussein Obama numbers. He has to levitate. He needs to be the new Barack Hussein Obama, and he needs to levitate, and then that's the kind of numbers he needs to get the black vote out. And I'm going to tell you this, and you know that, you don't need me to tell you this. Do you think a black churchgoer who's a solid core dyed-in-the-wool Democrat is going to vote for some guy who says God is non-binary? That there are 6 genders, that we don't eat meat, etc., etc., etc. Hells to the no. This guy, mark my words, this guy is going to lose by more of a margin than Beto O'Rourke and the cultural appropriator. And Ted Cruz, the only reason why Beto O'Rourke got so close to Ted Cruz is because Ted Cruz phoned it in that election. Because I was talking to my listeners throughout Dallas-Fort Worth, and they just phoned it in, and they were like, there's no signs anywhere for Cruz. We go to the campaign headquarters for Dallas County or all these other places across the Metroplex, and there's barely anybody there. They're like, what's the big deal? What's the big deal? And only until those last 2 months did Cruz actually get off his duff and work hard for that. See, I love Cruz. He is a gadfly. He is irascible. And the same thing you're going to get is what you're going to get from Ken Paxton. We're going to have two pains in the asses from our state that you will know and you will most likely love. The new arch nemesis that will make the communist heads blow up. So I am all for this. I think it's fantastic, and I love that Ken Pack that what's his name just got his butt whooped, Cornyn. And here we go. Listen to this. One of the great Texas political commentators said this today: John Cornyn's base, all that quote rally around the nominee claptrap quote. One of these folks said, "I'm a Republican, and I will vote for Tallarico in November if Cornyn doesn't win." Yeah, right. It's like letting your hair on fire, yelling Allahu Akbar and jumping off a cliff. Okay, we'll see you. We'll see you on that. Well, you want that guy. By the way, you remember this? I think we talked about this when it came out the day of what's his name? Tallarico claims, and I have to say that he claims to have a girlfriend. Nobody knows. And by the way, leftist podcast that tickles his rump and he giggles, and then there's no challenging questions. When he said, do you have a girlfriend? Yes, I do. Well, the next question is, what's her name? Who is she? What does she do? Nope, nothing. This mysterious girlfriend who nobody to this very moment. And if there is somebody out there that has a picture of this woman. Well, this person, I should say, because I don't want to misgender anybody. You never know. I don't know. But if somebody has a picture, it's like a rare species in the wild. If there is a picture of this alleged girlfriend, I would love to see. I would love to see who that person is, if there is one, or who he or she is, right? Producer Chris says, when Wendy Davis wasn't running for governor, I was in high school. Well, sir, pull your head out of your butt. To the producer Chris when he was in high school. What is wrong with you, sir? Yeah, they loved her. I know you weren't politically active. Neither was I. I had my head up in my butt like you probably did at the same time. But, of course, I'm a little older. But Wendy Davis had these pink... Wendy Davis, Texas. And she had these pink Nikes or something, or pink shoes. And that was her claim to fame. And, the leftist communist media across the country humped her leg. They were so excited. And now they're doing for James Tallarico, and he's going to lose by a wider margin than Beto O'Rourke, the cultural appropriator. And I will admit that Paxton will win by less of a margin, faux shizzle, that Ken Paxton's going to win by less of a margin than John Cornyn would have won by, because he's milquetoast. For exactly the reasons I said, that's why the super moderates and the light Dems will vote for him, but not for Paxton. So we're going to win, nothing to worry about, and Trump... Why, I think Trump picked him today and endorsed him, most likely because he knew the writing was on the wall. We are not going to vote for this guy in this state. Here's another quick point. Oh, I cannot wait. There's somebody else today that spoke that you have to hear about. Senator Bill Cassidy, who lost his reelection bid over the weekend. Senator Bill Cassidy, I have to tell you about him. He is a massive, massive coward, fraud, and hypocrite. I can't wait to tell you about that in just a moment. Cornyn was very active in GOP primaries in the Senate GOP as the campaign chair at the National Republican Senate Committee, whatever it's called. He endorsed Mike Castle in Delaware, who lost. This is Cornyn in 2010 when he was in charge of this stuff. He endorsed Charlie Crist in Florida, who lost. He endorsed Jane Norton in Colorado, who lost. Trey Grayson in Kentucky, who lost. And Murkowski, who lost. And Spector, who lost. Good job. And then, by the way, Crist, Murkowski, and Spector all left the GOP. Gee, and you wonder why this guy is being shown the door. Not by Trump. Not by anybody but the people of the state of Texas. That's what went down today. What about Louisiana with with this guy, it's Bill Cassidy. You have to hear. It is astounding how much of a coward and hypocrite he is based on what he just said today and what he is doing with Trump on the ballroom. That I love that sound of construction in the background today while Trump was talking. I was out real early in the morning. I'll tell you about that a little later. Doing a neat rally thing to counter the Islamization of local schools. I came home and I was tired. I had to take a nap before doing the Jesse Kelly show and getting ready. And I'm listening to Trump and hammers and jackhammers in the back. And I'm like, oh, this is like ASMR. You know what ASMR is, producer Chris? ASMR, like, puts you to sleep. I'm listening to Trump talk. He's sharing information. You're hearing all these people working in the background. And I'm like, oh, this is great to fall asleep to. All right, we'll tell you all about Bill Cassidy, how much of a hypocrite he is and everything else. And then we're going to get into Zohran Mamdani and the grocery stores and how he thinks the government is great to help you, not Reagan's quote, the opposite. All that's next. Chris Crockin for Jesse Kelly, The Jesse Kelly Show.
1: This is The Jesse Kelly Show.

Jesse Kelly's show. Chris Kroc filling in for Jesse Kelly. Hey, follow me on social media. I was just talking with producer Chris, and he said, don't tell me, tell the audience. Tell the folks sitting in their car or sitting at work, and I'm going to do that right now. But the first thing I'm going to do is, what I'm about to tell you, you can watch on social media, see on social media, many, many prolific posts over the past 24 hours.

there was some professional Islamic proselytizers that were allowed to go inside of a high school in suburban Dallas-Fort Worth in Wiley, Texas. Four adult professional Islamic proselytizers were able to set up a booth in the middle of the school day while children were there and put up a big booth that said Islam and then pass out Qurans, hijabs, and understanding Sharia pamphlets. It turns out that the principal of that school, 2 years in a row prior to this, was wearing hijabs and putting them on and celebrating, quote, World Hijab Day. It's a white lady who went to a Baptist college. I've seen her CV. And 2 years in a row, she's wearing hijabs with Muslim students or whatever, and then celebrating it and putting it out on her official principal feed on Instagram. And then the third year, on the same day, actually it was on a Sunday, but on Monday for school, suddenly four adult professional Islamic proselytizers pop up. The students there that witnessed this told me that they saw her overlooking it, watching it. So this is obviously a fireball of offense for that principal. We've been speaking at the board meetings. I've had the parents on. Marco Hunter Lopez, the young man who I told you about when I was on last week, he's just turned 16. He went and testified. The Chip Roy and Congressman Keith Self called him to testify, and he did. And that's when I played you some audio of Jamie Raskin attacking him, and he literally whooped Jamie Raskin's ass. It was unbelievable. The next day, he's on Fox News, Will Cain. The next day, he's on Glenn Beck. And I am friends with his dad and him, and we have been working together to stop this, to fight this, and to get that principal removed for months. And just people have been telling me for days, weeks, and almost a couple months that we need to pass out Bibles. You should pass out Bibles. And I got sick of thinking about it, and I finally got off the dime, and I talked to Dad and Marco, the son, and I basically was like, we got to force this issue because school's about to end, and we just chose to do it this morning. And we had no idea that Congress would call him to testify last week. That we had no idea that literally like Wednesday, Thursday, Friday, Congress, Fox News, Glenn Beck, and then Tuesday morning, this morning, my butt got up in an ungodly hour, and we met and we passed out hundreds of Bibles lawfully and legally as people were entering that parking lot. And we worked with the police. We did the opposite of what the Islamic professional proselytizers were allowed to do, to illegally go into a school, and they had Qurans on the back with a Shahada card, which is where your kid would pray to receive Muhammad, pray to receive Allah. And there's all sorts of stories with adults, Muslims having their children be aggressive proselytizers in the school. One mom pulled her eighth grade kid out because of this. Catering to the Muslims in this school, Muslim women coming in and feeding them for Ramadan, the teachers and teachers lounge, and then giving them books and pamphlets on how to teach to Muslim students. Not students, Muslim students. This kind of crap's going all on in this predominantly white, conservative area in a suburb. And they don't get the message, the school board, they don't get the message. And so the most beautiful thing in the world happened this morning. A guy showed up with his wife and had hundreds of Bibles in addition to the ones that we had. And a lot of students and a lot of parents and a lot of people showed up. And we passed them out, working with the cops, doing it legally, and being on the outside of the school, on the sidewalk as they were coming in. You can see all the video pictures from this morning on any feed I have. It's on Twitter, X, Instagram, and Facebook, at Chris Kroc Show, at Chris Kroc Show, C-H-R-I-S-K-R-O-K, at Chris Kroc Show, C-H-R-I-S-K-R-O-K. And you can see the podcast. We're going to go more in depth. We did it last night with the young man and his father, and we're going to do it again tonight as a wrap-up. Podcasts on YouTube and Rumble, at Kroc Talk, K-R-O-K-T-A-L-K. But I want to tell you something. It was unbelievable. It was a total God thing. It was unbelievable. Because way more people showed up than we were hoping. Way more people took Bibles than we were hoping. And here's the deal. Guess what we did? They may have passed out 20, 30, 40 Qurans, but we got hundreds of Bibles in the hands of students who then can go in legally with the Bibles and pass them out to their friends inside of the freaking school. But lo and behold, right across, we had counter protesters that showed up. And they were, you know, young communist kids, you know?
And there is a woke leftist principal from another high school that was there overlooking. We think they may have been his wokelets from his high school. We don't know, in the same district. But they were chanting and they were saying, you know, keep religion out of the school. Keep Christianity out of the school. And I said, wait a minute. We're standing outside of the freaking school. We're standing on the sidewalk lawfully handing out Bibles, and you're protesting us, but you communists didn't protest Islamists in your school spreading Islam. So they protest us passing out Bibles lawfully and with the law, and they don't protest Islamic people doing it inside of school illegally. There's your communist useful idiot right there. Bill Cassidy is a hypocrite and a coward. We'll tell you about that next. The losing senator.

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19: Caffeine can be really good for you and help a lot of things, and caffeine can be kind of bad for you.
20: It's a drug, and in its pure form, Chuck, yeah. It is a bitter-tasting crystalline powder.
19: Naturally, it's in the coffee bean and in chocolate and tea, but it's also added artificially in things like soda. 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It's blocking that adenosine. You're going to feel alert and awake. It's got that adrenaline going, and it's rewarding you with the dopamine. I mentioned the vicious cycle, the inevitable crash.
20: Right.
19: Like any stimulant drug, and you want more of it. Eventually, it's going to affect your sleep patterns. All right, how about some health benefits?
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19: They found everything from not develop Parkinson's disease to dropping your risk of various cancers.
20: Well, coffee actually is shown to reduce your risk of diabetes.
19: 4 cups a day, 50% less chance of mouth and throat cancer.
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19: Okay.
20: So you enjoy its effects longer.
19: Nice.
20: Yeah.
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21: I love this song so much. Producer Chris has loves the Big Lebowski movie, and I finally found it. It was on Amazon for free, so I watched most of it. And this scene with the guy, the Hispanic guy with the licking his ball while he's getting ready to bowl in the bowl. And then, but this song, that song is so good. I go through cycles. I'll listen to the same song on repeat for a long time. And this song, the guitar is insane. I don't know how they do that, what they do, but it's incredible. Best version of Hotel California, the only one that's acceptable beyond Los Igles. So I got to tell you about Bill Cassidy. Okay, so I love, by the way, it's Chris Crockin for Jesse Kelly, the Jesse Kelly Show. I love mowing my lawn, even though I hurt like heck after I'm done. I love doing yard work. It's the hobby I never had until I blew up my lawn and had a really, really, really nice lawn now. And I work hard for it to keep it that way. I don't trust anybody touching it. Nobody touches my lawn except for me. And it's, unfortunately, it's a large lawn. It's almost a third of an acre. It's crazy. So for me, at least I'm not in rural. So, I'm doing that. And what I do a lot of times in between listening to the Gypsy Kings do Hotel California, I will listen to Fox News, and I'm listening to it, and you know this Jamoke Bill Cassidy, some senator from Louisiana, and he comes on, and what's crazy is the who's the Mormon former congressman from Utah who's on Fox News somewhat regularly, can't remember his name. He literally was the one to ask, because it's the big weekend show, and they're asking different questions, each one of the three people that are hosting it, or however many are doing it. And he literally says, you voted to convict Trump in the impeachment. One of the two impeachments. You voted to convict Trump in the January 6th impeachment. Do you regret that vote? And this D-bag was saying, oh, I don't go back. I don't look backwards. You may look back. I don't look backwards. But in between, before that and after that, over and over again, he would talk about something that he accomplished 3 years ago, 5 years ago. So he was happy to look back to say how awesome he is and how many amazing things he's done. But when you ask him, do you, on the weekend of your primary where you're going to get your butt handed to you, do you regret voting to convict Donald J. Trump from the January 6th, which is like 95 or 96%, 97% of people were just trespassing? Do you regret that? I'm not good. I won't. And Jason Chaffetz, that's his name, the guy. It just came to my head. Jason Chaffetz, who's like the nicest guy in the world, Doesn't push hard. He kept going. And Jason Chaffetz literally grew a pair. Suddenly he grew a pair. And he's another person, at least for that moment only, I would say, that does not need any extra testosterone. And so this coward refused to say it when everything was on the line. Everything. And you know he wanted that job so bad. He wanted it so bad based on what he did in that interview and what I heard in that, whatever, 5-minute, 10-minute one. And he didn't answer it. He wouldn't answer it. All he had to do was say one of two things. You know, I wish I wouldn't have done it, and I apologize. Or the other one is, I did it, and it was my conviction. Don't want to get into it with you, but at the time, I thought it was the right thing to do. Something. Nothing. So what does this SOB do today when it comes out? What does he say? Here's Bill Cassidy today. Bill Cassidy says he has no regrets about voting to convict Trump in the January 6th impeachment. Suddenly, I mean, what are we at? Today's Tuesday. I was out there on Saturday mowing my lawn. So this guy wouldn't say it when he was still, people were still casting votes. He wouldn't say it, and he got angry about it. But all of a sudden, when he gets his butt handed to him and gets thrown out because the people of the state of Louisiana, just like in Texas, we're going to put Paxton in, which is why Trump endorsed him, I think, today. Because we want who we want, and we want people with cojones who don't answer to anybody, who are unafraid, unashamed, and support what the president's doing. And so Bill Cassidy today suddenly grows a pair, which is why he's such a coward. He is such a coward. Quote, he has no regrets about voting to convict the Trump of the January 6th impeachment. Quote, I actually voted to uphold the Constitution. That's a better way to put it. Mm-hmm. So you had, you wouldn't say, and then today you say, quote, I voted to uphold the Constitution. That may have cost me my seat, but who cares? Who cares? Well, you cared because you wouldn't admit it when you were still up for election. You absolutely cared, you liar. What a liar, huh? What a liar. But who cares? To which I say, you did until you lost. Bill Cassidy, you cared until you lost. He says, I have the privilege of voting to uphold the Constitution. Isn't that a great thing? Well, if it's a great thing, why didn't you say it the other day when your butt was on the line? Quote, wouldn't all of us want to say I voted to support the Constitution on something momentous? No, we wouldn't all want to say that because you didn't say it the other day. This guy is literally the definition of coward. Reading this is screaming coward. He says, wouldn't all of us want to say I voted to support the Constitution on something momentous? That's what I feel about it, and I'm very pleased about it. Yes, you're so pleased about it that you wouldn't say it when you're on the spotlight and you're up for election. You wouldn't say it. This guy is not only a coward, but he's a liar, and he's spineless. And once he gets his ass handed to himself, then he comes around and says what he was too afraid to say. So thank God the people of Louisiana said, get out of here, Bill Cassidy. You're gone. You're fired. Exactly right. And I'm very happy to see that. Like Thomas Massey, for example, he's up today. He's up for primaries today. And I just think the guy's gotten so personal with Trump that he wants to just stop Trump at any level. And so I hope he loses too. But this one's a lot more passionate to me, this Bill Cassidy thing. So here's another one. Quote, after primary loss, Bill Cassidy defends his 2021 vote to convict Trump. Quote, when I die, here we go, watch this. When I die, Cassidy also said, when I die, if that's put in my obituary, quote, he voted to uphold the Constitution, I'll figure that that's going to be a better obituary. Yes. An obituary that you refused to say on Saturday, but now you are saying it today. I hope your grandkids don't know about this. My grandpappy's a coward and a liar. And then, by the way, this came out today as well. Bill Cassidy announces today that he's refusing to vote for President Trump's ballroom security funding. of course, after losing his seat to the primary, Trump's primary challenger. So, you know, I was listening to Trump today as the White House, the ballroom was having construction on it. And I was mentioning to you when I came home from doing this rally this morning with folks passing out Bibles instead of Qurans at the high school where Islamists are taking over. And it was like ASMR. It's like, I don't even know what that acronym means. It's like stuff you can put in the background and you start fall asleep to it. So hearing Trump just talking about the ballroom and all this, these jackhammers and constructions going on, here he was today talking about it live on Fox News.
0: The underneath part's a good question. It's far more complex than the upper, because what you don't see are the floors that are beneath here, and they have very, very important rooms down there, very the most important. And this was the one opportunity for the military to do something. You know, they came. We're way ahead of schedule here, but we went down six stories.
1: So
0: it's actually far more complex than the easy part is up. But again, we have a drone-proof roof. We have it's all sealed. And all of this that you see is totally sealed. And we use it as a drone port. We can have unlimited drones up there, and drones are what's happening right now.
21: So Bill Cassidy, in an effort to spite the president, is now refusing to fund this the White House ballroom, which includes a military hospital, research facilities, and drone stuff, protection, all sorts of stuff. And this guy refuses to do that. And I'm going to tell you something else I've thought a lot about with this. You know how it's going to be called the President Donald J. Trump ballroom? And, you know, you think about those Democrats, they're going to be all nasty. They're going to be like, I want to blow that ballroom up. I'm going to tell you right now, they're going to be so grateful that it's there. But believe you me, they're going to do everything they can to get Donald Trump's name off of it. And I hope he builds it in a way that makes it impossible. Impossible. And this is a great project. And how embarrassing and ridiculous and petty for Bill Cassidy to vote against it. I got Zohar Mamdani coming up next quoting the opposite of Ronald Reagan, saying the worst thing you can hear is I'm from the government. I'm here to help you. Also, this Justice Department a fund that Trump settled for the weaponization against him and the leaks from the IRS, now going to go to people who have been weaponized. The federal government under Joe Biden were weaponized. It was weaponized against him. All that's coming up next. This is Chris Crock, and for Jesse Kelly, the Jesse Kelly Show.
22: Jesse Kelly.
23: Good news. 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

0: There they are, promoting the new album, Foreign Tongues. It's my band, and so we're hearing from my folks that are deep in the know that they're going to do a couple of dates across the country for like a week, since they're, you know, Keith's a little old, and he's like, dude, we'll do a week here, week there, is what I'm understanding. So when there is, I'm going, period. Proud to say that I interviewed Chuck Lavelle, the keyboardist for the Stones, for many, many years now. From when I was in Atlanta doing a talk show, we kind of became friends there. So good times. Chris Crockin for Jesse Kelly, by the way. You want to follow me on social media, on Twitter, Facebook, X, Instagram, at Chris Crock Show. That's at Chris Crock Show, C-H-R-I-S-K-R-O-K. 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Zohran Mamdani is a fraud, twofold. Number one, the Nakba video is a lie. An absolute outright fraud. Here this is to make you feel sorry for a woman who was terrorized and genocide by the Israeli, by Israel.
1: His grandmother said, go to our village, bring me a handful of soil. I'll put it under my pillow and feel I'm sleeping, you know, in my village. It's very strong.
0: Your village, in this anti-Jewish, anti-Israeli propaganda, you are, according to the New York Post, far from the indigenous daughter you claim to be. Your grandparents left Bosnia and settled in Syria before going to Jerusalem, making you European colonizers. She is a European colonizer acting like she is such a great liberal, such a great leftist, such a great, as Jesse would say, communist. She is so great at this. And do you know that picture? This picture in the background, this painting on this video, if you saw it, it says Visit Palestine. Here's the problem. The painting that was done by a man whose name is on there. You can see it if you look closely. Franz Krauss. Franz Krauss was an Austrian Jewish artist that the people she probably supports, Hezbollah, Hamas, Palestinians, 72% of whom love what Hamas did on October 7th, just like CARE, the president, Nihad Awad and founder of CARE, loved. He loved what they did on October 7th. Torture, rape, and God knows, and kidnapping and everything else, these vile satanic acts. But that painting up on her wall there is from an Austrian Jewish artist forced to flee the Nazis. Everything about the video is a lie. Everything about the video is a fraud. It is designed to get you to make support terrorism and feel bad for terrorists and people that support terrorism for the most part, and make you angry at Israel and Jews. And it's all a lie. And from the Post also, the Nakba literally itself means disaster, coined by a Syrian professor who used it to describe not the Jews' attempt at self-defense, but the sheer and gross stupidity of all Arab states waging war against Israel and losing badly. Five Arab armies tried to go in after the United Nations and our great country gave Israel that land, said this is your land in 1948, and five Arab nations attacked Israel, and by God's strength, they fought back and they won. The Nakba was done by a Syrian professor who says, called by a Syrian professor who says, you're freaking morons. You lost because you're stupid. And Zohran Mamdani takes it and whips it up, and the whole thing's it's a total lie. Everything about this is a lie. That doesn't surprise you, does it? Remember, you have to be stupid and ignorant, like the useful idiots who were protesting us this morning, counter-protesting us this morning, like I talked about earlier in the hour, after Islamists passed out Qurans inside of the school, and then we passed out Bibles lawfully outside of the school, and they were protesting us, saying, keep religion out of our school, to which we said, wait, we're on the same side as you! Unfortunately, people like that will watch that video and think it's true because they're useful idiots. Now, Zohran Mamdani also said this today. I have so much to say about this. Here's what he said about Ronald Reagan and the Ronald Reagan quote. Listen to this.
2: I cannot help but think of the words of our 40th president, Ronald Reagan. He famously said, the nine most terrifying words in the English language are, I'm from the government and I'm here to help. It's a good quote, but I disagree. I think nine more terrifying words are actually, I worked all day and can't feed my family.
0: Wow. I worked all day and can't feed my family. Well, you know what? Sounds like you need to get a second job. I worked all day and can't feed my family. You know what my answer? Get a freaking second job. Get a new job. This is America. This guy wants a fry cook at McDonald's to stay right there and cook fries for the rest of his life and make a, quote, livable wage, $50,000, $60,000, $70,000 to cook fries. I want to go over this with you coming up next in a lot more detail, because this guy is the antithesis of what our country is, because this is America. We'll get into that coming up next. Chris Crockett for Jesse Kelly, The Jesse Kelly Show.

0: is the Jesse Kelly Show. Chris Kroc filling in for Jesse Kelly. Zoran Mamdani takes the Ronald Reagan quote that we've all heard and turns it into his communist quote.
1: I cannot help but think of the words of our 40th president, Ronald Reagan. He famously said, the nine most terrifying words in the English language are, I'm from the government and I'm here to help. It's a good quote, but I disagree. I think nine more terrifying words are actually, I worked all day and can't feed my family. I cannot help but think of the word.
0: There you go. Well, what do you mean? Why is that terrifying? I worked all day and cannot feed my family. Well, first of all, thank God, Zoran, you're building eventually five communist grocery stores in all five boroughs. Thank God. And you're saying, you know, the worst thing you could hear is, I worked all day and can't feed my... What? It's so funny. I worked all day and I can't feed my family. You know what? That sounds like a you problem. What do you mean? I worked all... get a second job. My wife works full-time in hospice. Tough business. She loves buying and selling nice stuff, high-end stuff, on Facebook, Google, you know, Marketplace, all that stuff. Not Google, what's it called? Whatever's the one you ship all over the place and all over the world. What's that called, Producer Chris? I can't remember now. Yeah, neither do I. It's one we all know. eBay, there it is. Came out of my head. But she also loves estate sales because she likes to get stuff. So she works part-time, sometimes on the weekends, at estate sales, not because we need to, but because she wants to. So what she's doing, according to Zoran Mamdani, is wrong. She should just have one job, and then if she comes home and she can't eat, then if she comes home after working a day and she can't afford to eat, that's where we need you, Zoran. We need you. We need you. And thank goodness you're going to bring us a grocery store. But you're telling us it won't be there for 3 years. And so we're going to have to keep working and coming home at the end of the day saying, I can't afford to eat for 3 years. But soon, our master with a little M will provide us some crumbs. At the same time, he will put a lot of bodegas, you know, small grocery stores out of business, have a grocery store owner. There's nearly four dozen grocery stores, Breitbart reports today, that are within a 35-minute walk of the proposed $30 million La Marqueta city-run grocery store, which, again, you're going to starve for 3 years, but thank goodness he's going to give you some crumbs in 3 years. Hopefully it won't be like the one in Kansas City, of course, that shut down, that stunk to high hell because the pipes underneath the thing was clogged up or was all nasty. They couldn't fix it. And the rotten produce that was barely there in a nasty store where you can get mugged. You can hug a thug as you're coming into the stinky, dank, moldy, rotten Kansas City public grocery store that, as we know, just shut down not too long ago. And the other good thing is, like, you know, he's and this grocer quoted in Breitbart story says, of course this is going to affect my store, says one lady at Seatown Supermarkets. Of course it's going to affect my store. Well, yes, that's the idea, to put you out of business so the government can be in all the business and you guys will get out. You're bad if you make too much money. Funny, though, with that really, really creepy, grotesque video that he cut standing in front of billionaire Ken Griffin's house, who the CEO, the head of Citadel, formerly based in my hometown of Chicago, after the violence, the insane taxation, the punishing of businesses, picks up Citadel and moves to Miami. Has a lot of employees and folks in New York City, and then this sick communist creepily looks into a camera, then taps the glass, and his nose is just so massive in that glass, it's so off-putting. It's just so off-putting. And then he's like, I'm standing in front of billionaire Ken Griffin's house. It's worth blank amount of money. It's this many square foot. Look at how bad he is. Of course, you could stop it right there and then put up on the screen next to it or on a split screen. You could see how many people he employs in each city. You can see how many millions, if not billions of dollars in taxes he pays out per annum or every couple years. You can see how many jobs he and his employees, by living there and getting paid, create for people, including the people that buy the house that he's DeZorn stood in front of to shame and vilify and bully him. So you get a lot of great things here. You get you relying on the government. You put out other businesses out of business. But remember, you're going to have to starve for 3 years. Let's go back to what he said, though. When he said, the worst thing you can hear is not I'm from the government, I'm here to help you. The worst thing you could hear is I worked all day and I can't afford to eat. This is freaking America. This is freaking America. My friend from Korea who came here when he was 13, barely spoke English, we became good friends in high school, that's where I met him. And he told me so many sweet things over the years. Like, this is where he learned how to be an American and how we live. By being in my house, eating with me and my family, it's the most wonderful, sweet things you could say years later. But he worked overnight. His mom worked at Pizza Hut. She served us one time. And I thought, wow, how humbling. Years later, they saved up. These two Korean folks that came to America and became, of course, American citizens. They worked their asses off. They finally, after 10, 15 years of really, really grueling hard work, they had a small sushi restaurant. And in the back of that sushi restaurant overnights, they let their son, my friend, do sushi, put it together overnight. And this bleepity bleep friend of mine owns a warehouse in Chicago. He sells sushi to all the major grocery stores you can think of and major airlines and all sorts of stuff. And this guy did it. That's freaking America. And Zohan Mamdani would have my friend work at his parents' restaurant or work somewhere. And then at the end of the day, he doesn't have food. It's the government needs to provide it. It's not his fault for being a freaking bum. I was a producer in Austin, Texas in 1998. They never thought of me as anything but a producer. I made $18,500 in 1998 as a producer, full-time job, first full-time job in radio. If I would have sat there like Zohan wants me to do, I'd come home every day saying I could barely afford to eat. Zohan, give me crumbs. You know what I did? They would not see me for who I saw myself as, so I freaking left, and I worked up, and I moved to this state, to that state, to this state, Missouri, Minnesota, Iowa, Georgia, all over the country to get to where I am today. Zohan wants you to stay there like a lump on a log, a lazy bum, and to be a fry cook and never move on from that and get a, quote, livable wage, which you cannot they will not define for you. And they want to make the billionaires, and they want to punish them who pay the insanely overwhelming amount of taxes. And they want to punish them so that you can be a freaking bum. There are no limits in this country. There's another story I want to tell you. A realtor that was a sponsor for several years of mine. I was there when he was renting an office in kind of a crappy location. I was there when he moved to a nice location and was still renting the office. And I was there when he bought a strip of a strip mall area where he moved his office into. He owns the strip mall, or whatever you want to call it. He just blew up his house, which is kind of an average nice house, whatever, but in the suburbs. He blew it up, and it's like a mansion now. This SOB worked his freaking butt off with his accountant wife. He worked insane hours. He put it all in line, got his butt handed to him, did renovations earlier on, flipped houses, got screwed over, and kept going and going and going. I drove by his house yesterday not realizing that that's where I was coming from because I was going to this thing I was telling you about yesterday, this thing with the Islamicizing our schools. And I drove by, oh, that's his house. Look at how beautiful and massive that house is. I was there when it was nothing compared to that. Because he worked his butt off. Because he didn't stay at a job and come home like a Zohan Mamdani and say, you know what? I just worked all day and I can't afford to eat. Help me, Zohan, I'm helpless. God help this country. God help this country, more people think like that. And the people of New York City, what a disgrace with their voting on that. And I know it's not everybody. But what a disgrace. What a sick, ugly, ugly disgrace. I think this guy's a one-termer and he's out. It's a joke. Coming up next, I got lots more. Speaking of New York City, Luigi Mangione fangirls, who Zoran's office gave press credentials to, talking about it's so cool that Brian Thompson, the former CEO of United Healthcare, was slaughtered, and they're standing out there saying just horrible, vile things. You'll hear it for yourself. We'll talk about that. It's Chris Kroc and for Jesse Kelly on The Jesse Kelly Show.
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3: Born on America's darkest day of September 11th, the Tunnel to Towers Foundation has been helping America's heroes ever since. Heroes like Fire Lieutenant Michael Wells. Inspired by the heroism of firefighters on 9/11, Michael felt a calling to pursue his dream of serving his community as a firefighter. He would devote 14 years to his fire department, rise to lieutenant, save lives, and earn the badge of honor for his bravery. Despite Michael's courage, faith, and unwavering smile, he lost his battle with occupational cancer. The 25th anniversary of 9/11, Michael's story reminds us of the profound impact of that day on America's heroes and their families. Michael leaves behind his loving wife, Katie, their three children, and a legacy of

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Chris Crockett for Jesse Kelly. 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T-A-L-K. In just a moment, I don't know if you've seen this yet. This is so awesome. The Nazi tattoo wearing Maine Senate Democrat candidate for Senate there, Graham Plattner, brand new from Fox News this afternoon, is he made a tremendous amount of series of incredibly vulgar posts, publicly, of course. And he tried to delete it all, but no, they've got it. And it's not over once or twice. It's over a lengthy period. It's just so juicy and fun. And then I love playing Pocahontas and her audio speaking of how awesome he is as we read these different things. It'll be so much fun. That's just coming up in a few. But first, one more thing on Zora Mamdani. He is now, according to this report, is now going to reportedly meeting with CEOs and begging them to

0: stay in New York following reports of a mass exodus of companies from New York after he practically declared war on the rich. No, he did. And there's a very good likelihood that the ones who are thinking about it or are going to do it are still going to do it. I mean, why would you stay? It's a complete and total abuse. Now, I want to get into this, though, because there's some young ladies that are out there in front of the Luigi Mangione court hearing. And, of course, Zora Mondani gave them press credentials to go and cover this, quote-unquote, and they're saying how awesome it is that the former CEO of UnitedHealthcare, Brian Townsend, was murdered by Luigi Mangione. They love it. They call themselves the Mangionistas. Let's play a little audio and then talk about it.
1: Brian Thompson, that's all I'm going to say. That's all I want to say. Brian Thompson, his mom. That lady said something on Inside Edition. I said what I said. I don't give a
2: His children are better off without him. They need to learn to not be like their dad and enjoy the blood money, kids.
1: I'm standing on this as Brian Thompson. I don't give a guys. Millions of Americans.
2: I liked it. Brian Thompson was a terrorist, and more people should acknowledge this and be appropriate. You should be dancing on the graves with the people who profit off killing you. That's completely called for, is precedented, and normal. This has gone on for too long. This should have happened decades ago. Okay, this is long overdue. I have been waiting for someone like this mysterious hero to appear. He answered my prayer.
0: Talking about Zora Mondani and useful idiots, and Zoran saying that you shouldn't have to work more than one regular job, and if you're still hungry, then we'll go after the bad people that make money and are successful and punish them, and I'll be your provider. So he gives press credentials to these ladies. His office does, and they're showing off their passes they got from Zora Mondani's office, talking about Mangione's upcoming trial. This coverage from the New York Post today. And they said, in case you couldn't hear it clearly, the full word, F. Brian Thompson, the now-deceased murdered CEO, a former CEO of UnitedHealthcare. F. Brian Thompson. That's all I want to say. F. Brian Thompson. F. his mom. This absolutely jives with Zora Mondani, his taste, and what he likes to do and who he supports. Quote, his children, they said, are better off without him. They need to learn not to be like their dad and enjoy the blood money, kids. He's responsible. These are just really stupid ladies that say stuff for clicks or for views. But let's continue on with this. Quote, he's responsible for more deaths than Osama bin Laden. I can't say that without laughing at these idiots. And I remember Americans celebrating when Osama bin Laden was killed, she says. It's not like we don't understand heroic violence or like when violence is good. I wonder if these stupid young ladies, I wonder if they realize where Brian Thompson went to school. I wonder if they know where he grew up. I wonder if they know what kind of a family he grew up in and what his childhood and high school and college years were. I wonder if they know where he went to college. I wonder if, on the same instance, I wonder if they know where Luigi Mangione was born, or where he was, what he was born into, and what schools he went to. Because you could find no better contrast between these two people, the murderer and the victim. The victim, Brian Thompson, was born and raised in the freaking heartland of America, Iowa. Brian Thompson was born on a farm, a grain farm, I believe it is. Was. And Brian Thompson worked his butt off on that grain farm. And Brian Thompson did not go, unlike Luigi Mangione, who was born with a silver spoon in his mouth, with multimillionaire parents that own businesses that do very well, that Zora Mondani wants to punish, and these women probably want to punish until they find out it's Mangione's family. Then they want to, let them, be the privileged few that, have all the wealth, and get away with it, while the communists control everything else, like Zoran. I wonder if they know how wealthy his parents are. I wonder if they know how wealthy and how prestigious of private schools he went to from kindergarten throughout college. I wonder if they know that Brian Thompson went to, I always get the Iowa universities confused. If he went to Iowa State or University of Iowa, I don't know which one he went to, but he went to one of the Iowa State schools. He did not go to an elite institution. This guy is a farm boy who worked his butt off like his parents worked their butts off, and he went to a regular, typical state school, unlike Luigi Mangione. How is it that a young man grown on a farm can come up and become wildly successful in this great country, like I talked about my friend from the sushi business, might as well be called the Sushi King of Chicago, I'm not kidding you. My other friend who is a realtor that's done extraordinarily well little by little over the years, they become bad once they are successful. I wonder if they realize that Brian Thompson was one of those people from a farm and worked his butt off, and this wealthy, privileged twit shot and killed him and didn't even subscribe to or have UnitedHealthcare for anything. He killed somebody who had nothing to do with his issues, and here they are worshiping him. Quite amazing, isn't it? Quite interesting. Up next, Graham Platner, the Nazi tattoo-wearing guy. Tremendous, vile, crazy juvenile things that he just came out today that he was tweeting and putting out there. This is Chris Crockett for Jesse Kelly.
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0: I remember hanging out of the side of a car. The door was open. We're driving or by a stoplight or something, and hanging out on the way to the Bon Jovi concert, being stupid. And I don't know what I was, 16, 17, 18, 19. I have no idea. But I went to that concert. Too bad he's a lunatic lefty. Nonetheless, by the way, I got to take a quick sidebar. It's Chris Crockin for Jesse Kelly on The Jesse Kelly Show. Quick sidebar in just a moment. I want to get this out first because the greatest test of the American spirit is upon us right now. Why is this good news? It's because throughout American history, high testosterone men thrive in times of chaos and uncertainty. Every red-blooded American man runs toward great trials and challenges. Communist big tech companies are trying to destroy American jobs. War in the Middle East intensifying, fertility rates plummeting. Worst of all, there's a relentless 24/7 propaganda campaign aimed to demoralize us and break our will. The communists always attack the strong men in society first, then they destroy the family unity. By the way, you want to destroy a family, you want to destroy a community? Take the man out of the house. Communists want to tear down Western civilization itself. With the constant bashing of masculinity, estrogens and plastic, which is everywhere, and the junk in our food and water supply, it's no wonder the average testosterone levels are half of what they were 50 years ago. 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I like to say sharp as a marble, but in this case, it's actually sharp as a tack. Go to Chalk.com, that's Chok.com/Jesse, Chok.com/JESSE, and subscribe to the Male Vitality Stack today. Drive and thrive, I should say, in the chaos with Chalk. Thrive. Hey, you know what was pretty cool? Sidebar. I mentioned a little earlier, you can see this on my social media feeds, at Chris Crock Show, C-H-R-I-S-K-R-O-K. At Chris Crock Show, C-H-R-I-S-K-R-O-K. And the podcast is Crock Talk, K-R-O-K-T-A-L-K on YouTube and Rumble. But I was mentioning a little bit earlier that we were doing this to counter these Muslims that were allowed to, professional Muslim proselytizers were allowed to go into local high school here in Dallas-Fort Worth and pass out Qurans, hijabs, and Sharia pamphlets. Unthinkable. So today we did the opposite. We passed out Bibles, but we did it lawfully outside, you know, of the school with the police help and everything. We had useful idiot communist counter-protesters, etc. But when I was Fox News came out, they were interviewing me. And she said, you know, what station are you with? What do you do? And I told her. And then I said, actually, I'm filling in for Jesse Kelly today. She goes, oh, my gosh, I love Jesse. Beautiful young woman. And just a massive fan of Jesse. She was excited to say she met him once. He's tall and he's so, so, so nice. That was kind of cool. Right? Just a Fox News lady. Not one of the reporters we know. I think that, you know, they have, I don't know, Stringer or what they are, but she's met him and she is a big fan. Nice to hear, isn't it? Well, Graham Plattner, the Nazi tattoo guy, who's running for Senate as a good old Democrat, of course, with that Nazi tattoo on his chest. Of course, I think he had it removed, but it doesn't matter. Some brand new posts just surfaced over a, I'd say 4 years, what I'm looking at here, 4 year timeline. They're vile. And I'm not here to be, I'm not prurient or whatever you call it, prurient here, where I'm holier than thou. I'm not in any way, shape, or form, but I'm going to tell you right now, this is some nasty, bass-ackwards, sick stuff this guy's doing. And, you know, don't take my word for it. I'm going to read it to you in a second without saying the actual vulgar words. But he put all these posts up on Reddit and all sorts of stuff, and it's like, dude, he's like a little juvenile with a sick mind and sick thoughts, and he's putting it out publicly. And then one thing, too, that was mentioned in this exclusive from Fox News this afternoon from one of the commentators. She said, Mahek Cook, she's one of the political commentators out there that jumps on Fox and stuff. And she says that it's not a one-time thing where he's, oh, I'm sorry. It's a pattern over years. Does it surprise you? No. Here we go. Maine Senate candidate Graham Plattner. His now deleted account talked about masturbating in portable toilets. Explicit graffiti found in military restrooms. Quote, I still have to, let's just say, wax the dolphin, rough up the suspect. I don't know if I should say it the way he said it. I still have to rough up the suspect. Again, that's me making it a nicer sounding. It's probably a little too nasty for me to read on the radio. I still have to rough up the suspect every time I sit in porta potties, or he called it a porta S word, you know. That blue water smell conditioned me. The post remained under P Hustle, a now deleted Reddit account that Plattner previously acknowledged was his. That was in 2017, talking about pleasuring himself every time he's in a porta potty. In March 2021, 4 years later, in a Reddit USMC forum, you know, United States Marine Corps, he put, responding to a thread dedicated to so-called GWOT D-word art. I don't know what GWOT is. I probably don't want to. I don't know. D-word art, the full word. Okay, Global War on Terror, D-word alert, as in his package downstairs, art. An extended monologue, Fox News said, was praising the explicit graffiti in unusually vivid terms, calling it beautiful. By the way, that was Global War on Terror. Thank you again. Anyways, he had an extended monologue on Reddit praising the explicit graffiti in usually unusual vivid terms, calling it beautiful, engorged, and veiny, and moving towards its penetrative glory. So this is, God rest Pee Wee Herman's soul, but this is like Pee Wee Herman's twin brother here with the popcorn and such. I'll try to not get too nasty here. Putting it, yeah, okay, I'll stop. I was going to say something else, but I don't want to. He also wrote, O-S word, you've got the red hot C word from Manas. Manas was a major U.S. military transit hub in Kyrgyzstan during wars in Afghanistan. Here's another one. I sat there in sheer awe, the soul-filling joy to be allowed to witness such glory. Now, previously he told Fox News when asked about this, quote, you should read the comments in context. Yes, I mean, there's good context here, right? I mean, what man doesn't put out on social media publicly, on Reddit, publicly, about pleasuring himself whenever he's in a porta potty? This is very normal behavior. He's making me think about when I did a talk show in Atlanta. This guy that was in charge of MARTA, you know, the mugger mover, the jail rail, they call it MARTA, Metropolitan Atlanta, you know, Rapid Transit Authority. The guy at the time when I was there in Atlanta, right before, remember Herman Cain? 999. Herman Cain stole my job in Atlanta. I like to brag about that now because everybody knows who he is. So, right around the, 2008 or so, the head of MARTA was caught going into the bathrooms and meeting up with guys and doing hookups in the bathrooms at the airport. We had so much fun with that night. You had no idea. We played a lot of songs that would make you cry. This reminds me of that. The dude watches the Yankees. How's that? Is that a good way to say it? He watches the Yankees in public, in porta potties. And, quote, it's very clear I'm joking. Right. Right. Wink, wink, wink, wink. Yes. You talk about it. You put it out there that you're pleasuring yourself in porta potties. But, no, we, this is ver, is this normal Democrat behavior? Well, we know that Pocahontas absolutely says it is very normal behavior.
19: I'm here today because I just endorsed Graham Platten for Senate in May.
0: Yes, Pocahontas. Do you want to have a beer? Let's have a beer. I love Graham Platten. Yeah, he's inside that porta potty. I'm waiting for him outside. I was told not to shake his hand afterwards. Yeah. You want to have a beer? I'm trying to work my Elizabeth Warren. I had it better before. And, of course, Bernie Sanders endorses him. Chris, healthcare, and Graham Platten. Just stay away from him after he gets out of the latrine. He told Fox News, it's very clear I'm joking. It's called S-word posting. It's when you argue with people on the internet to try to bother them. So, yeah, no, it's very obviously not true. Okay, so, Graham Platten, are you saying that you pleasure yourself in porta-potties every time you go into one because it's a way of messing with people? Is that what he's saying? I'm unclear.
20: Hey, guys, I'm just joking publicly. I'm talking about waxing my dolphin in the restroom, the public porta potties.
0: His campaign has been built around authenticity and moral seriousness, says Mahek Cook, the commentator. If they were really jokes, why delete the post? Aha! Why delete the post if you're only joking? Oh, there's more. I've got some more for you here. And then a young Democrat, single mom, who's running for Congress. What is she doing to get you to vote for her if you live in her district in Michigan? What is she doing? Hint, it's about on the same level as this guy. But they're all Democrats. You got to keep voting Democrat, guys. We're almost there. We're so close. Keep voting Democrat. All that's next is Chris Kroc. And for Jesse Kelly, this is The Jesse Kelly Show.
21: 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The Jesse Kelly Show.
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Kelly show. Chris Kroc in for Jesse Kelly. I was just asked by producer Chris, how close is Billy Joel to the Eagles? Well, that's a good question. The Eagles have, I don't know, man, between 3 and 10 songs or between, you know, that are good. But there's a lot, a troubling amount of, I can't say the word I want to say, but we'll just say wimpy songs. Low-T songs. Billy Joel is an anomaly. He's different. He's so unique, individual, and talented, it's hard to say something particularly bad about him. I've never bought any of his albums, his CDs, or any digital version of anything. But there's sometimes stuff comes out, I'm like, just an unbelievable talent, obviously. That's my comment on him. Phil Collins is very similar to the Eagles in that there's some really good songs, but there's a lot of songs where it's like, what are you doing? In fact, You're No Son of Mine has to be the worst song in the world for any man to listen to. If there is a man that listens to that song and sings along with it, he has serious low T. That's a song, if it comes on and you're at that concert, you have to flee and go to the bathroom or go to get a beer. Hands down. Back to Democrat Hope in Maine, Graham Plattner, released today is that he was posting on Reddit over a period of 4 years stuff like, I love to pleasure myself in porta potties. He likes to pleasure himself in porta potties. And there's more. There's more. Talking about describing men's genitals that he sees descriptions of and drawings of at the military bases where he worked at. Of course, you know, he had a Nazi tattoo for years and claimed he didn't know about it. Of course, you put a tattoo on, you have no idea it's a Nazi tattoo. Yeah, nobody believes that. But don't worry. Other than that, things are pretty normal. There's a rape post. A rape post that Graham Plattner had. 2013 post he later deleted. Which he's deleted all the posts I'm talking about, which makes it okay then, right? 2013 he posted, and then deleted later, people concerned about rape should not get F'd, the F word. So they wind up having sex with somebody they don't mean to. So in other words, if you get raped, it's your fault because you, were too intoxicated. That's a nice, you know, the Democrat really stand up for women's rights when they're not having trans, you know, men with the, you know what downstairs claiming to be a woman taking your daughter's, athletic achievements away. They're also busy saying that when a woman gets raped, it's their fault because they got too effed up. This is the Democrat platform right here. That and Islamists, Jew-hating, Marxist communists. What else do we have? 5 years ago, this is so much fun. I love this guy. He's so much fun to talk about. Posts 5 years ago, he described himself as a communist. See, Jesse's right. A communist, a socialist. Oh, he also had, quote, homophobic slurs and praise for military tactics used by Hamas. What's not to love? It all makes sense, doesn't it? This is like a novel. It writes itself. What a wonderful man. I'm sure he'd be a great person. Is he married? Be a great guy to think about for husband material, huh? Just don't get too messed up or God knows what he'll do. And don't go to places where there's porta potties with him. All right? Okay. Don't let him have a social media account as well, please. Mm-hmm. In the meantime, we have another Democrat who's running in Michigan. Democrat congressional candidate twerking for votes. Twerking for votes. I had to type in the word twerk for whatever to look up something on this lady, and just typing the word twerk is like, what the hell is this? Is the most fake made up word twerk? What person came up with the word twerk? That's what I want to know. I need some help down here. Who came up with the word twerk? Twerk. Somebody that probably does a lot of drugs. Here we go. Shelley Campbell, a Michigan Democrat candidate running in the state's 13th district, has creative campaign strategies. The 32-year-old single mom. I'll get back to that. In a second. A 32-year-old single mom posted several TikTok videos of herself twerking
between informational posts and about her campaign. Hi, vote for me. I'm making this up. Hi, vote for me and I will twerk for you. Twerking for votes. She could have them put her on a flatbed and drive around the 13th district day and night twerking for votes. Maybe give her a little platform, a poll or something where she can twerk for votes. She danced also on her kitchen counter, calling herself a classy B-word. In one post, she proudly proclaimed, I am a C-word. In another, she filmed herself smiling to a song with lyrics such as, I've got a big fat P-word. Her strategy, twerking for votes. I've got a little bit more on this, and I have to get to the single mom. Single mom. All that next, Chris Kroc, and for Jesse Kelly, The Jesse Kelly Show.

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4: President Trump's pick wins. I'm Ted Lindner, Fox News. Ed Gallrein wins the Republican nomination for U.S. House in Kentucky's 4th Congressional District, beating incumbent Thomas Massie. He told Fox's Sean Hannity, Massie didn't fully represent the people of Kentucky.
5: Here in this district, President Trump won by nearly 85%. He stood against us, but he liked to just single out President Trump. All that to say, it's a new day. These people deserve better, and I'm going to give it to them.
4: James Comer wins the Republican nomination for U.S. House in Kentucky's 1st Congressional District. Melissa Strange won the Democrat nomination for U.S. House in Kentucky's 4th Congressional District. One of the most crowded Republican Senate primaries in the country, President Trump's thumb on the scale proved the difference maker. Representative Andy Barr came out on top of an 11-person fight in Kentucky, teeing him up for a showdown in November to replace retiring Senator Mitch McConnell. Though it's a race overshadowed by another contest where Trump is the driving factor in the state, it's still significant given that Barr and his Democrat opponent will be at the forefront of change in the political status quo of the bluegrass state. Investigators trying to determine the motive after a shooting at an Islamic center shook San Diego Monday. Fox's Matt Finn in San Diego with more.
6: A growing memorial today at San Diego's largest mosque as investigators try to determine exactly why two teenagers who police say were radicalized online shot and killed three people in an ambush that's being investigated as a hate crime. New police scanner audio reveals the moments the shooting unfolded at the mosque.
7: Two white males, white mask. One with an automatic weapon, one with a shotgun.
6: When officers arrived, they found three men dead, all being hailed as heroes. Police say security guard Amin Abdullah engaged the two suspects in a gun battle, while mosque founder Mansour Kaziha and Nadir Awad, the husband of one of the center's teachers, helped distract them.
4: Authorities say hateful writings for the suspects were found in a vehicle. 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
11: Texas Attorney General Ken Paxton, who's running for Senate, is taking a victory lap after today's endorsement by President Trump.
12: I'm so honored to have President Trump's endorsement. His endorsement, in my opinion, is the most significant endorsement that in my lifetime.
11: Paxton had been leading the incumbent Senator John Cornyn in recent polls. President Trump, in his endorsement today, called Senator Cornyn a good man, but claimed he wasn't supportive when times are tough. State lawmakers are being told there's a shortage of lawyers in rural parts of the state, and it's a constitutional crisis.
13: Rural lawyers are stretched too thin. Victims wait a long time for prosecutors to be able to investigate and move forward.
11: Pamela Metzger heads the Criminal Justice Reform Center in Texas. She says that some people charged with a crime wait days behind bars because they don't want to risk going before a judge alone. I'm Carrie Lockie.
14: Hey, it's Blazer. Memorial Day is this weekend, the real start to summer. It's happening whether waistband is ready or not. And look, I'm pro cookout. 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
17: This is what happens when stupid people who happen to come from the loins of, like, rich leftists end up getting advanced via the participation trophy formula, and they end up taking elected office. I don't know why. I get that intersectionality means that someone who, you know, maybe their background makes them somehow more important.
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18: 9:42 this morning, we received a call of a runaway juvenile. After speaking with the mom began to piece together bits and pieces of information over an extended period of time. The information that she was gathering and conveying to us began to elevate the threat level that we were perceiving with this information. She believed her son was suicidal. And she began to share information that several of her weapons were missing. Her vehicle was missing, in addition to her son. She She also said that she was, her son was with a companion, and that they were dressed in camo, and that is not consistent with what we would typically see from somebody that is suicidal. That began to trigger a larger threat assessment picture. Our threat management unit began to take the tips and leads that we had and utilize the technology we have available to us. Our license plate readers was at the top of that list. We began to have, we noted that there were hits with the vehicle down in Fashion Valley. We dispatched officers into the area of the mall as a possible location that was a threat.
17: We're listening to this press conference in San Diego about that shooting at the mosque, and then we'll come back with some analysis. But this is what was said yesterday.
18: We alerted school police department, and we dispatched officers into the area of Madison High School. While we were gathering this information and we were trying to zero in on where these individuals were at, we received the call at approximately 11:43 that there was an active shooter at the Islamic Center. Officers were in the area, still talking with mom, trying to piece together where they might be, the locations that she felt that they would be at. And that was just a few blocks away. Those officers, once they heard what was happening at the Islamic Center, immediately dispatched themselves to the mosque. And just to recap what we talked about earlier, when officers arrived on scene, they came across, in some form or fashion, three deceased individuals, victims. One was a security guard at the center.
17: So this was this shooting that took place yesterday. This was after we were off air, and it was at the biggest, I guess the biggest mosque that's in San Diego. It's a Sunni mosque, and I put out a thing yesterday because I thought it was interesting that it was a Sunni mosque that was hit, and immediately I think people were kind of wondering about sectarian violence, you know, between Shia and Sunni, and you know, what all does that have to do with it? And then there is the weird history of the mosque itself, because the mosque is not a stranger to controversy. There was a lot of discussion as well. Looking at the motive, like what happened? Like how did this? There's a lot here to unpack. But one thing that I noticed just literally right away was, remember in Austin, go back to Austin, when you had the guy who was standing out in the street, and he was wearing the sweatshirt. What did the sweatshirt say? Property of Allah. Property of Allah. And he was wearing the sweatshirt that said Property of Allah. And he was walking around, and it was kind of clear. I mean, Kane, tell me if I'm wrong. It was kind of clear exactly of what the motive was in that.
19: Oh, man. Couldn't be clear.
17: But the media insisted that we didn't have a motive yet.
20: Even
17: Obama said we didn't have a motive yet. Democrats were saying, oh, don't rush to judgment, you horrible bigots. How dare you? Don't you dare rush to judgment. And I mean, I was thinking about this. I don't think that the media ever actually came back and said, oh, you know, you guys were all right. It really was terrorism. Whoops. I don't think they did. But now the reason I bring that up is because immediately after this happened, they started calling it a hate crime. Like, okay, are we going to wait for any of the facts? I mean, I guess that's the new thing, because normally they immediately go and start to blame guns. And I think that they were too aggrieved and too excited to try to make this a hate crime. I'm just, you know, assuming. So I thought it curious that people immediately said this was a hate crime when, and I'm looking back at my notes, I'm counting 17 outlets that said don't know the motive of Austin when the guy was walking around with a Property of Allah shirt. Just saying. I mean, regardless, you don't want to see it happen in the United States. But also, there's a lot with that mosque. We're going to unpack some of that. Also on deck today, the latest with Iran. Because now, POTUS is getting some grief because it was supposed to happen yesterday, wasn't it? Or today. The quote-unquote attack, right? It was supposed to happen, I think, yesterday. This attack on Iran. And POTUS was going to come in. He was going to waylay him. And apparently it's not happening now. He said that they had a call. He was talking with UAE. He was talking with the Saudis. And as a result, he said he was calling off the plan to attack Iran today, Tuesday, as these other Middle Eastern nations asked him to hold off. Wow, Israel's so powerful. Can you believe how powerful Israel is? Wow, just look at that. That's right. United Arab Emirates, and you have the Qatari Emir, and then Saudis. Oh, interesting. Okay. Israel's still so powerful, right? So apparently Hegseth and General Dean Kane said they should still be prepared to go forward with a full large-scale assault on a moment's notice in the event that an acceptable deal is not reached. So I think they're getting a little bit too much rope. Thoughts? I think they're getting a little too much rope, personally. I'm looking at this because I don't know what we're waiting for at this point. The last time we waited, now look, I'm giving them some grace because the last time we waited and we were going back and forth on this stuff, the Saudis were hurrying up and hurrying with this other pipeline, trying to get that thing operational so that they could bypass Iran. And then that was successful. So then it made sense. In hindsight, you look at it and you're like, oh, I get what he was doing now. I get it. All right. Yeah, let him cook. But I'm wondering why we have the UAE and the Qatari Emir and then the Saudi Crown Prince. He apparently, Trump said he received requests from them to hold off, was the quoted phrase, hold off on any kind of active military operation. He said he was resuming it after Tehran's latest response. It was deemed insufficient, according to Axios. And he said, Trump was telling everybody, look, we're getting ready to do a major attack tomorrow. Now, it also could be theater of negotiation. Maybe they came to a sticking point in negotiations, and I don't know. But I do know that we need to start seeing a resolution on the horizon. We have to avoid any future mission creep. And I think we need to get this wrapped up before midterms, because heaven forbid if, I know that the House is projected to, that Republicans are projected to maintain control of the House. However, in the event that they aren't, or that the margin of error is even smaller, this needs to be wrapped up, because I guarantee you, this is what Democrats will do. They always say, we'll wind it down. They don't actually wind it down. And then when they choose to wind it down, people fall off of airplanes. You see that. You've seen that happen. So here we are. We have to have some resolution on the horizon over this. This needs to take place. And so this, I'm pulling up this other piece that I have. The counterproposal from Iran apparently fell way short of U.S. demands, according to reported synopses of it. A senior U.S. official and a source briefed on the matter said that Iran's counterproposal does not contain a commitment about suspending uranium enrichment or handing over its existing stockpile of highly enriched uranium. Guys, how long? This is why I'm not in elected office, but I'm just wondering what is stopped. I would be absolutely already done with it. I don't negotiate. I do not negotiate. It's a first and final. I'm not doing this. I personally wouldn't do it. I would have even less patience for it as the leader of the free world dealing with a terrorist state. There's a saying in my family. I can't say it on air. And by my family, I mean my kin from the Ozarks. Kane, have you ever heard the phrase? You've heard that phrase, right?
20: Sure have.
17: The phrase is, or get off the pot. That's the phrase.
20: Right.
17: And that needs to happen now. I'm done. How long have we been going over back and forth on this with Iran? Well, we don't really want to give you. This is not up for discussion. You either give it over or you're going to get turned into glass. Just pick a ending. We can do this easy or we can do it real easy. Now, unless there is some sort of benefit for us dragging this out, this is how I view conflict. If conflict is always the last resort, but when conflict does happen, be prepared for it. Don't start it, but be prepared to end it. And end it. So at this point, I'm thinking, you know, I'm going to just pound it out of Karg Island. Just do it. I'm done. Kane, I feel like that's it.
20: Look, I don't. Done with us. I don't disagree with your sentiment at all. I think there's some nuance here where what the UAE and the others are able to do, which is kind of boots on the ground type stuff, and a

0: Quigley Jones, who's a brilliant actor. God love him. And it, one of the best lines ever written in all of film, outside of Godfather, which is the best film ever made, was the line from Men in Black. A person is smart. People are stupid. And you all know this is true. You all know this is true. Person's smart, individual. People are sheep. They are stupid, mindless sheep. There's a difference. So how do you can't show your cards, but you have to be able to telegraph this to the American people. And this is what Republicans are not doing. How do you tell people, you know what, I gotta cook because these guys are taking care of some details for me. Maybe you come out and say it just like that. I don't know. Maybe you good fellas it up. I don't know. But we got midterms coming, and I'm very competitive, and I don't like losing to Marxists, and I get really itchy about it. So I'm just saying, I already see, if I'm asking this, you know other people are asking this. We got a lot to get into. We're also going to dive into Thomas Massie coming up. And then if people want to weep and gnash their teeth, they can go ahead and they can do that. But we got to have a fact-based discussion because we don't do leftist behavior here, and I don't tolerate it. So we got a lot to dive into. We also have a couple of great guests as we move. The folks who help make the program possible, we have our friends over at the folks at Superbeats with Cholesterol Health Daily. 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
12: And now, all of the news you would probably miss. It's time for Dana's Quick Five.
13: Disgrace. This is sad. Why is he disgraced? I didn't. Oh, that's why. I don't remember. He's been in the news for a long time. Mark Furman. Everybody remembers Mark Furman. Wait, didn't he like go on cable news? Hold up. He did stuff on cable news, didn't he? Like as a commentator after. So was he really that disgraced after that? I mean, I feel like if they're welcoming you back onto cable news anyway. So he says at 74, Mark Furman, the O.J. Simpson detective, he has passed away at age 74. The New York Post has a pretty mean headline about it. I don't know. I guess grace doesn't exist for anybody. I don't know. I just remember watching it when I was in school, watching the trial when I was in school. The glove don't fit, you must acquit. Everybody knows it. But he's passed away at age 74, Mark Furman. So tick bites are surging. We haven't talked about this yet because, frankly, I've been reading about it still, and also it's disgusting. And so if it's gross, it takes your girl a little longer to read about it because it's, I don't like anything that has more legs than I do, that's tiny and has lots of legs. I don't like it. It's weird, it's alien, and they're not nice. Tick bites have been surging, tick activity is increasing, and everybody, including my mother, is convinced that Bill Gates is sending out zombie ticks to kill us all and make us allergic to meat. I didn't say she was wrong, but maybe is some of it exaggerated? You guys know I'm a fatalist. I'm like a Vulcan when it comes to some of this stuff. So just FYI. Elon Musk unleashes history's biggest mega rocket. It's a big space gamble. We'll have more about that in coming headlines. 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
1: Why, hello, hello, ladies and gentlemen. Welcome back to the program. It is your lovable little hostess, Dana Lash, here with you. And we're at the bottom of this first hour. There's a lot. I hope everybody's paying attention to early voting, right? Especially in Texas. Kane, you early voting?
2: I definitely will be.
1: Early voting, early voting. I'm early voting today. It's today or tomorrow. Normally, I like to vote day of, just because that, you know, it's a petty reason. That's because that's when most of the leftists are always out near the polling places, and I always like to be an absolute brat when I go and vote. I like to make a show of it, right? You ever, am I just the only one who's that petty? Apparently. Don't hold it against me, right? I don't have many vices. Give me this one. So, primary, right? We have a primary in Texas. We've got some runoff races for primaries to determine early voting. And, of course, we've got the big AG race. And then we have the big Senate race with John Thune and Ken Paxton. And some people are saying that's putting Trump in a sticky wicket. Well, maybe so. But I think that it all can't just be POTUS doing the election work. And this is what I get so aggravated at Republicans over. One of the reasons the left gets to tag every candidate, including Spencer Pratt, with POTUS and try to chain all that together is because that's what Republicans allow. Republicans allow it because they have no get out the vote. I don't know who's running the RNC. Who is it that lunchbox from Florida? Isn't he running the RNC, Kane?
2: Yeah.
1: We don't see you. If we don't see you, what are you doing? If voters don't see you, what are you doing? That's it. I mean, now Trump has endorsed Paxton, but is it too late? Because early voting's already kicked in and you've had mail-in by all of that's been happening. Is it too late? I don't know. Not quite sure. In some races, I think Trump helps, and in some, I think that he doesn't. I hope he doesn't get involved in the Spencer Pratt mayoral race, simply because you're talking about a whole group of people that ain't even involved in the coalition, and they're probably going to be turned off if he does. This is one of the races where he does not need to get involved in. I personally don't think that he needed to get involved in the Senate race in Texas. I know that it's a big deal, and that I think that maybe Paxton was hoping that he would weigh in. That's one of the reasons Paxton went up to New York and did all that stuff. But at the same time, Trump's coattails differ in every state. And some people question his endorsements because he's made some squirrely endorsements in the past. So I think it's, you know, you just got to trust grassroots on this. And he came out for Paxton over Cornyn. I think he waited until the internals were showing that Cornyn was in trouble. I think he was waiting on some of that. But I don't know. I don't know if it's going to be too little or too late. The other race that we all are looking at is what's happening in Kentucky. Election today. What is happening in Kentucky? Now, I talked about some of this yesterday because this has to do with Congressman Thomas Massey. So a lot of stuff hit the fan, you know, Kane, after we got off air.
2: Yep, sure did.
1: Lots of stuff. If you guys at all follow, well, if you are subscribers over at Substack, you already know because you already got the information. So you saw everything that was happening. So the point is this. So yesterday, this is how, I was talking about Massey, and I think that one of the things that, the reason he's having a tough re-election bid is because he made it tough on himself. Thomas Massey made it tough for Thomas Massey. Trump didn't do that. That was Thomas Massey. Now, I'm not going to apologize to anybody for my 2 cents, and everyone can bow the hell down because I have been so consistent in calling balls and strikes. I don't answer to nobody. In fact, people should model their approach on my blueprint. And I am going to be super snotty about it because I've taken a lot of licks for it, too. And Kane can attest to this. So I don't got to apologize to not. So that being said, I think that Massey made it tough on Massey. Doesn't matter if Trump likes you or not. Trump's coattails only go so long, right? They only matter so much. How many times has he said he's going to come after Massey, right? In the 10 years, how many times? Has it worked? No. But the only time it started to work was when Massey started buying into his own hype and started leaning into it, and he lost his focus. Now, I say this, unlike some of the people out there in that are running their mouths, again, I grew up doing this. So I know all these people. I've known Massey. I've sat with him at Republican events around the country. He's been on my show a million times. I know the man. You know, I've always gotten along with him. I've supported him in his past elections. Again, I don't apologize to anybody. Be consistent like me, and then maybe you can criticize. So, I was watching this, and I've even wondered, and I mentioned it to Cam before, why is he buying into all of this? Why is he leaning into this hype? Because what ends up happening is that you lose focus, and he lost focus. His carnival of errors didn't begin when he criticized Trump. Massey's errors began when he allowed his opposition to Trump to overshadow everything, to overshadow all of the issues that Americans care about. Genuinely, they want to know, what are you going to do to help me economically, to open up the economy? What are you going to do to get the government boot off the neck of the economy? What are you going to do? Now, like I said, when Trump first targeted Massey's reelection this last time, I kind of brushed it off as bluster, you know, over loyalty, because as long as Massey focused on the issues, and you all know that I'm not wrong on this, as long as he focused on the issues, as long as he was seen as advancing the agenda, it didn't matter, because people in his district, these are reliable red voters, right? It's like the primary is the general here. But the problem again is Massey could not stay focused. He couldn't do it. He bought into all the hype surrounding his dislike of Trump, all of it, and all of his focus on the issue slipped into this weird, wild territory. And the people who suffer from Trump derangement syndrome glommed onto him and promoted every single insult, every single quip, every single critique. They rewarded everything that he did with on this account with massive amplification. So that was rewarding. So he did it more and more and more. And he began leaning heavily into going after Israel as an American ally. And then he started repeating all the podcastistan slop about how Jews own Congress. I've got the video. He put out a video saying, I'm walking to an airplane to rejoin the most expensive congressional race in U.S. history. It's turned into a referendum on whether Israel gets to buy seats in Congress. Now, this is where it gets weird, because in a very unironically libertarian twist, he began attacking a domestic group. I'm not even a major fan of this group because they're bipartisan, and I hate bipartisanship. So AIPAC is Republicans and Democrats. They're Americans, and they lobby for support of Israel as America's ally. Now, the last I checked, this was a free country, and private individuals could do whatever the hell they wanted to do with their own money. Now, I don't know, did we all fall down and hit our head and wake up in a Marxist nation where you don't have free speech and you can't do what you want with the money that you choose to earn yourself and pull together and spend the way that you want it to? Are we seriously going to entertain the idea of getting mad at people because of their free speech and free association? Because if there are people out there who are willing to do that, let's have a full stop right away. America might not be for you. But what gets me, let's talk about this for a minute, is this first accusation. And this is where I think it really started to go sideways. Because he was saying that, well, AIPAC, everybody's funded by AIPAC. I mean, he's accusing everybody of being bought and sold by AIPAC, not just being funded, but of being controlled by AIPAC. These are things that he has said. I've got, if you read the post, it's all in there. I got receipts for days. So my question then is, why do you get to accuse everybody that disagrees with you of being controlled by AIPAC? Like, for instance, I've never even met anybody named in AIPAC. I wouldn't know anybody in AIPAC if I fell over them because their head was sewn to my living room rug. I wouldn't know. Be like, the hell is this? Who's this person? And I don't like bipartisanship, so I've always been, because it's Democrats and Republicans, and I don't like sharing. So I've always just, but this makes me, I don't like being forced to defend something that I don't really want to get out there. You know, it's just goofy. But they're American citizens. Characterizing them as a foreign group, as he has repeatedly done verbatim, is dishonest. They're not a foreign group. I don't care if you like the Jews or not. Get over the fetish for a hot second and let's be constitutional Americans and show that we have the brains that the progressives don't. or at least that we say they don't. Some of us in this coalition, I question. So their lobbying efforts, the lobbying in Congress, they don't own everybody in Congress. I've been accused of owning people in Congress. I mean, I'm just so used to that. This is leftist nonsense. They spent $3 million on direct lobbying in D.C. If you want, Japan spent $50 million. They spend $50 million annually. And that's a foreign, these are foreign groups lobbying in D.C. Saudi Arabia spends $44 million lobbying in D.C. That's just this last year. China spent more than $30 million just this last year. And they are a domestic organization, but that doesn't mean that they're not subject to the rules and regulations that every other organization of its type is supposed to follow. They have the same lobbying and disclosure rules as every other group out there, as every other nonprofit. They have to report their federal lobbying expenditures. All of this has to be reported. All of it has to be monitored. That's how we know how much they spend annually. They spend a fraction of what everybody else spends annually. So I don't care if you don't like the Jews or not. It is stupid to repeat a lie. If you're going to dislike something, don't call yourself a conservative Christian and base your dislike on a lie. Don't call yourself a constitutionalist and a fan of this republic if you base all of your disagreements on a lie. At least dislike it for something factual. So they spend a fraction of what everybody else spends. I mean, for crying out loud, the National Association of Realtors spends more than them. They spend 25 times more than they do. Now, everyone always says, yeah, well, APAC Tracker says. And then I get all of this boomer slop in my comments about, well, here's APAC Tracker. Massey himself has tweeted out stuff about APAC Tracker. Can we talk about APAC Tracker for a moment? Do you guys know who's behind APAC Tracker? Would you like to know?
2: I would.
1: The founder of Track APAC, the group that accuses, per the Washington Free Beacon, pro-Israel U.S. politicians of being foreign agents, is a self-proclaimed Marxist who lives in Germany. Corey Archibald, who founded the Citizens Against APAC Corruption Political Action Committee behind the Track APAC X account 2024, describes herself as a, quote, longtime American expat and a, quote, American cat lady living in Germany. She has spent 20 years living in the Middle East and in Europe. She's a self-admitted Marxist. She calls anyone who supports the existence of Israel a, quote, traitor. Wait a minute. When do conservatives cite Marxist BS as a talking point or expect anybody to take Marxist, literal foreign Marxist BS as a substitute for original thought? When did that become a thing? So when you're sharing Track APAC, you are sharing debunked Marxist slop from Germany. Just know that. Every time I see these stupid graphics that are supposed to stand in as some sort of substitute for intellectual disagreement based on fact or analysis, just know you're behaving like a leftist and you're promoting a Marxist German, like just commie slop. That's all there is to it. Track APAC denied that there was any rape that took place on October 7th. Track APAC has also described Israel as a, quote, evil, malignant force that simply should not exist, verbatim from a tweet that they posted in 2025. We're citing this? Because I've seen congressional members like Massey and his PAC and others cite this. I'm just very curious about this. By the way, Track APAC was the one that encouraged the near riot against Gal Gadot, who was going to be in Snow White, because they were mad because she was born in Israel and is Jewish. They were mad, and so they wanted to protest at all the filming sites. That's Track APAC, the Marxist German that some woke Rikers in the United States are now trying to cite as like a legitimate source. And their figures, do we want to go? I mean, I'm willing to just literally dump the rest of the show and fisk every single post that they have ever made. You just say when. So this is what we're looking at just on that instance. So my whole thing, and I got a lot more. We're not even remotely done. The irony here is that their lobbying efforts, the AIPAC group, it's a fraction of Qatar. It's a fraction of any other Arab state. It's a fraction of the Islamic money that's been flowing into Massey's coffers. So this is my thing. If you're going to criticize other people for the money they take, by God, you're going to be judged by that same measure. So we're going to go through this line by line. I'm going to tell you about all of the people that have been donating to Congressman Massey, since it's apparently a big deal, but that road goes both ways, right? And because this is America, don't you for one second think that I am not allowed and I am not free and that my ancestors have not shed blood to protect my right to criticize my lawmakers. And if people don't like it, they can GTFO of this country and go to a non-republic Sharia state because that might be more fitting for them. I am not even remotely done. So you probably don't want to go anywhere. As we move, because we're coming back. Our partners that bring you the program, Noble Gold, because they like supporting a successful radio show. And they also like making sure that people understand all of their options as it pertains to precious metals. Everybody's in this wait and see mode right now. We talked about this in the first segment, right? You're waiting on the ceasefire. You're waiting on the strait. You're waiting to see what happens with Iran. You're waiting to see what the markets do. That might feel right until you realize the market moved on without you. 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It moves on instability. It moves on the unknown, on fear. 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
1: I went really long last segment, so we'll have to have our days of these United States tomorrow. But let me tell you what we got coming up, because we're continuing. I'm just diving into this because, we reached out to Congressman Massey, because he used to reach out to us all the time, up until like literally a heartbeat ago, to come on the program. And his staff was very rude. They were like, no. And I know for a fact that he's aware of it, and he hasn't rectified it, because I was talking to some very close members of his that have some pine cone knowledge. That's all I'll say. Just saying. And it was made very aware that he was aware of it, made very clear that he was aware. So we talked about APAC Tracker being run by a German Marxist. Now we're going to go into, well, what money was Massey getting? Because if he's criticizing everybody else, got to use the same measure with you. Stick with us.
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4: Trump candidates are rolling. I'm Chris DeMeo, Fox News. The results of a key primary race in Kentucky showcase President Trump's continued influence over Republican voters. Fox's Kristen Goodwin has more.
5: Ed Gelrein telling supporters.
6: Standing in front of you here tonight as the Republican nominee for Kentucky Congressional District 4.
5: The President Trump-backed Navy SEAL veteran winning the district's GOP primary, defeating incumbent Representative Thomas Massey.
7: I got 7 months left in Congress.
5: Massey, who has served in Congress since 2012, reacting to the loss, telling supporters they ran a race they can be proud of. Kristen Goodwin, Fox News.
4: President Trump announcing on social media Tuesday that he's endorsing Texas Attorney General Ken Paxton in a bid to oust Texas Senator John Cornyn in the runoff of the GOP Senate primary next week.
8: I think he's the most significant endorsement in at least my lifetime. If you get his endorsement, it's better than it's the gold standard.
4: That's Ken Paxton on Fox's The Will Cain Show. Police revealing new details about the two teenagers who killed three at a San Diego mosque. Fox's Christina Coleman has more.
9: Police identify the teenage gunmen as 17-year-old Kane Clark and an 18-year-old accomplice. They believe they were radicalized online before carrying out the shooting at the Islamic Center of San Diego. Authorities say the teenage suspects drove off after the shooting and then turned the guns on themselves. Their bodies were found in a BMW nearby. Officers also say they found hateful writings in that vehicle. Police say the guns used were registered to one of the suspect's parents, and authorities also say they have not ruled out the possibility of charging those parents.
4: San Diego's mayor announcing increased police protection for houses of worship in the wake of the shooting. 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
14: Texas Attorney General Ken Paxton, who's running for Senate, is taking a victory lap after today's endorsement by President Trump.
12: I'm so honored to have President Trump's endorsement. His endorsement, in my opinion, is the most significant endorsement that in my lifetime.
14: Paxton had been leading the incumbent Senator John Cornyn in recent polls. President Trump, in his endorsement today, called Senator Cornyn a good man, but claimed he wasn't supportive when times were tough. State lawmakers are being told there's a shortage of lawyers in rural parts of the state, and it's a constitutional crisis.
15: Rural lawyers are stretched too thin. Victims wait a long time for prosecutors to be able to investigate and move forward.
14: Pamela Metzger heads the Criminal Justice Reform Center in Texas. She says that some people charged with a crime wait days behind bars because they don't want to risk going before a judge alone. I'm Carrie Lockie.
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1: Welcome back to the program. Top of the second hour, and we are packed with stuff today. And coming up at the bottom of this hour, we're going to speak with Deputy Director of the FBI, Andrew Bailey, who was at one point the AG for my home state, show me state of Missouri. Because we're going to talk about some of these FBI reforms and crime rates and what's the truth with it all. But we've also been talking about the Islamification ongoing of America. And we had this a lot of stuff's coming out about this story from the FBI. And there's a lot to unpack here because it was the Islamic Center of San Diego. The two perpetrators were apparently 17 and 19 years old. So they were prohibited possessors. They apparently stole firearms and they targeted the center and they ended up killing themselves. One of them, you guys know I don't like to do because of the social contagion factor. One of them was a former high school wrestler, the 18-year-old, and last name Velasquez, according to law enforcement. One took a firearm from their parents' home, left a suicide note that talked about racial pride, according to the New York Post. And the student was a standout wrestler, according to the social media page. They drove the family BMW. I mean, for crying out loud, drove the family BMW. Now, they said, here's the thing. They were saying that anti-Islamic writings were found in the suspect's vehicles and hate speech was written on the firearms used in the shooting. They had a shotgun and a gas can with an SS sticker on the side. This is like too precious by half with this. And the apparently they had all kinds, I don't know, like, I mean, it sounds like pretty woke Reiki, just saying. But they targeted the mosque. And apparently the other person who was killed at the mosque was a security guard who police attributed to preventing more fatalities. And the as well as there was a, he was apparently a father of eight. And then there was a, what, another man that was there as well. They, he was described as being a grocery store owner. But they had license plate readers. They were able to track everything down. And you guys, you know the rest of it. But I'm, was it just mental illness? Are we sure it wasn't just mental illness? Because I was told that after a crazy Islamist drove a car into a bunch of people in Modena, Italy over the weekend, even though he has a whole bunch of, like, quote-unquote hate speech, etc., on social media, I was told that that kind of stuff is, Kane, it's mental illness. That's all. It's just mental illness. But you know what? No. I mean, I think you can separate the fact that you don't want things settled like this from the fact that you're talking about hate versus hate. The mosque itself, do you guys know the history of this mosque? Because I was shocked when I started seeing some of the some of these things come up and I started reading into it. And so the mosque, apparently, I don't know how well you guys are aware, this is the largest mosque in San Diego. It's in Claremont, California. This mosque has a long history and a decades-long track record of terror ties. So the religious Center for Religious Freedom identified this mosque as a handful in the United States found in possession of hate ideology materials and extremist Wahhabi literature filled with calls for intolerance, hatred of non-Muslims, and all kinds of pro-jihad stuff. Wow. Some of this is from Rare Foundation. Some of this is from New York Post. They had a congressional inquiry in the, into the 9/11 attacks that revealed that it this the this exact mosque in San Diego was suspected of being responsible for laundering millions of dollars in cash from Saudi Arabia to the Al Barakat Trading Company and other businesses tied directly to Osama bin Laden and Al-Qaeda. What's more, two of the 9/11 hijackers worshiped there. They were mosque attendees. They went to that mosque in San Diego before they crashed American Airlines Flight 77 into the Pentagon. Now, other people at the mosque helped the 9/11 hijackers there, the terrorists, get social security cards. They helped them get driver's licenses. They helped them get local housing, get a car, get groceries, the whole nine yards. They even got funds wired to them from Khalid Sheikh Mohammed through a bank account belonging to that San Diego mosque's, that one of their main administrators. This all came out. This is all factual, and there's receipts galore. One of the most wanted terrorists in the world, according to Rare Foundation, Jihad Sirwan Mustafa, an American-born San Diegan, he's one of the most wanted terrorists in the world, regular attendee at the mosque. He joined Al-Shabaab. That's the Somali affiliate of Al-Qaeda. Called, that's Al-Shabaab. And he's a senior leader at Al-Shabaab. Hmm. Oh, and the current head imam has led the mosque since shortly after 9/11, apparently knew the guy too. Hmm. By the way, speaking of that imam, Taha Hussein, right after October 7th, the genocide, the massacre from Hamas, he posted an image on Instagram saying, quote, resistance is the only option for a people under occupation. In a sermon that he delivered about it on October 20th, he described the October 7th genocide as, quote, justified resistance. When people are occupied, resistance becomes a human right. That's a verbatim direct quote. In December, one of the guys that's with the American Muslims for Palestine, AMP, Palestine, the fake place that doesn't exist and isn't supported by thousands of years of antiquity, their one of their members, Tahir Hirzallah, spoke at the mosque and told the congregation that they had a duty to make Zionists feel very uncomfortable wherever they were. Wow, is that woke Reich or terrorism? I can't tell. I can't tell the difference. Wow. And Tahir Hirzallah told the members of the San Diego Mosque that they should follow the example of Gazans on October 7th. There's a lot of video of them as well. Lots of video where they, I mean, including the wife of the guy who has said some pretty crazy stuff. This is cut two. This is what I'm, this is, I mean, you want to talk about hate crimes. This is from the press conference yesterday. Listen.
20: Because of the Islamic Center location, we are considering this a hate crime until it's not. And at this point, we're going to work closely with the FBI to make sure that we are matching all the resources that we need for this investigation. Mark?
1: Mosques are houses of worship. Islamic centers, this one is a radical extremist one that promotes terrorism. It absolutely does. I think that's anybody could have, anybody reasonable with a brain cell could read all of the public information out there and come to that conclusion on their own. That's nothing that's unusual. We got video of the guy, of the imam up there defending October 7th as legitimate resistance. I'm watching it right now on my screen, volume down. I've watched it already. It's pretty nuts. My point is that what do you think is going to happen when you have all of these people that just amp up this rhetoric and they keep going and they keep going and they keep going? Do you not realize that there's going to be some kind of a boiling point? I mean, if you think that violence is inexcusable, then you think violence is inexcusable. You don't think that it's situationally convenient for you. Just insane. So we have more on this. The other thing we're talking about, since I mentioned the woke Reich, is we're talking about money. We talked about the mosque's money. Congressman Thomas Massey was accusing people of being, and I know him. You can go and read my post over at Substack. You can go and listen to the first hour for the previous on this, because this is a continuation. I just think it's very unlibertarian to attack a private organization of Americans who choose to do with their money what they want, and you attack them for that. I think it's weird. I don't even know these people, but I think it's weird. But let's look at some of where Massey's biggest donations originate. One of his top donors is Jordanian-born Maruk family. They also happen to be huge donors of pro-Hamas Democrats. Juan, I have all the images, all the receipts, and all the links that are linked up on my posted Substack. Maruk's contributions, he has donated thousands of dollars to Graham Plattner. That's the guy who's got the Nazi tats all over him. He's the Democrat candidate up in Maine. He's also given thousands of dollars to James Tallarico, thousands and thousands and thousands and thousands of dollars. James Tallarico, Rashida Tlaib, Cori Bush, all Democrats. A lot of money to Cori Bush, a lot of money to Ilhan Omar, a lot of money to Rashida Tlaib, a lot of money actually to Rashida Tlaib, thousands and thousands of dollars. They're maxing out. Maruk also gave, in irony of ironies, $7,000 repeatedly to Massey for Congress. Every month he gave him $7,000. Every month last year he gave him $7,000. What was that $7,000 figure? People accuse me, because I'm not a brain dead zombie, of getting $7,000. I would love to get $7,000. Make that check payable to me. Right. I'm going to do it regardless, so I might as well get paid. Why not? But I think it's weird. There's also the Kiani Family Trust, which is led by the Iranian-born Joe Kiani, who gave hundreds of thousands of dollars to a Massey super PAC that's been running ads in Kentucky. Joe Kiani has long been active in supporting Democrats. In fact, it was his property in Santa Ynez, California, that Biden took a five-day vacation on, a $37 million estate. He stayed up there with Hunter Biden and the whole fam. The whole fam, just saying. That's just some. My point is that there are very interesting connections to some of the Islamist money that is flowing into Thomas Massey's campaign coffers. And if we're going to start saying that a group of private individuals who privately pull their money together in an organization that's about supporting the allyship between Israel and the United States, and you're going to say that they own Congress, well, then I think it's completely fair to question the Islamic money that's been flowing into your campaign coffers and ask whether or not that has fueled the increase in the invectiveness in your campaign language and your targeting of an American ally. And then you're accusing of every single person that doesn't agree with you of being bought by AIPAC. I feel like, you know, that measure goes both ways, right? It's hypocritical to baselessly accuse other people of being bought off so they're Israel first, but then you say nothing about the foreign or Islamic money flowing into your campaign coffers. Are you Islam first? Is that what I stands in the MEGA for you? I got questions. Trump didn't expose Massey's hypocrisy on this. Massey did it himself. He got distracted and he played in the puddle of leftist identity politics instead of staying focused on the actual issues. He said, he literally said that every member of Congress has a, quote, AIPAC babysitter. Now, I haven't even gotten to Epstein. So he got invited to come on my show and his staff rudely said no. But he's going on Chunk Uger's show. Chunk Uger, the Hamas apologist. That show's okay to go on. Huh. Weird. Make Islam great again? Is that what it is?

0: Congress. But that's separate from this. This is the unforced error in all of this is that Massey allowed his opposition to Trump to reframe his entire political identity and recast his lot with the left. He focuses more on Israel than any average voter in a way that causes us, the rest of us, to ask, wait, are you sure you're not Israel first? It's a fair thing. I don't know what's going to happen in the primary. I think that it would have been a lot easier for Massey had he stayed focused, and he would not be within the margin of error, biting at his opponent's heels. So, you know, I've warned about the leftist infection of the right for years now, particularly the worship of identity politics, and it's manifest more intensely right now over this issue of Israel as an ally. Now, this rhetoric may work in the short term online for clicks, but I think today is going to be another test of how well this works out in meat space. And going by the record, it's not. It hasn't yet. We got a lot more on the way. 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
10: And now, all of the news you would probably miss. It's time for Dana's Quick Five.
11: Well, it's an important distinction to make today because apparently today, ladies and gentlemen, it's been 37 years. I was from fifth grade going into sixth grade when Roadhouse premiered in theaters 37 years ago today. It's a cinematic masterpiece. It's probably one of the greatest expressions, story expressions ever burned to celluloid. It has everything. Roundhouse kicks, Jeff Healey, sweet mullets, actually pretty love interest, bad guys FAFOing, and properly worn jeans. So God bless Patrick Swayze's soul. Such a great film. I watch it whenever it comes on. Barnes & Noble CEO backs selling AI-written books in stores. Yay, AI slop. He said that there's no problem with AI-written books.
12: What does that say about the available authors out there?
11: So much of it's slop anyway, but I'm a brat, so I don't know. But still, let's see. An escaped tiger attacked a man and was shot by German police. Well, I would have shot the man, too, if I were the... I'm kidding. No, 72-year-old man was seriously injured. He was attacked on Sunday because he was inside the animal's enclosure. The tiger escaped, found shortly by Byron police, who shot and killed it because they're horrible. This is awful. So, apparently, Tiger Queen is the lady who owns it. So it's... I don't know. Coming up, we have Andrew Bailey, deputy director of the FBI. He joins us. Got a lot to discuss. Stick with us. You know how the mainstream media works. They tell you to lower your expectations. They tell you things are fine when they clearly aren't. And after a while, people just accept it. That's exactly what happens with daily aches and pains. You wake up stiff, sore, exhausted, and you start telling yourself that you think this is just getting older. But it isn't. 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
1: Welcome back to the program. Dana Lash with you. We're at the bottom of the second hour. We got some major technical difficulties going on with our next guest, so I'm just going to wait and figure out what control says over there, because we first had no video and then we had no volume. And are we good?
2: Can we hear him?
1: All right, I'm gonna go to this. You just give me hand signals if and when we're ready. All right, so one of the things that before we get to all of that, just to follow up on this shooting that took place at the mosque in San Diego, and we were talking about some of the things that were being, some of the details that were being shared by investigators. For instance, you know, a 17-year-old and a 19-year-old, and one of them apparently had a suicide wish, I guess. They had left a suicide note behind, and apparently in the suicide note they were talking about racial pride or something. I mean, we're not really told in detail what it is. We're just kind of told like a 30,000-foot sort of thing. And I just, you know, I have to pause for a moment. And I realize, you know, everybody needs to get on the bus of nuance here. What gets me is that, for instance, I have this story of when you had, let me pull this story up, the Austin story, where the guy was in a Property of Allah sweatshirt, and we were told by the media, don't rush to judgment, you horrible bigots, don't rush to judgment. I mean, it was kind of clear, if you're an investigator, you're going to be looking at this like, okay, all of this is going to be going into our collection of facts and to explain a motive on, you know, this story. But with this, we were immediately told that it was a hate crime. And we're told details, but we don't have anything beyond that. You cannot fault people for being a little wary of trusting some agencies, I guess, explanations of things. People have got to be able to see it and verify it for themselves on this. And so that's what makes it a little tricky. And we were talking about the background of this mosque as well. This mosque has a very interesting background. You know, two of the 9/11 terrorists went there. They got a lot of financial help on October 7th. The imam justified the attack on October 7th by saying that it was justifiable resistance. And his wife posted an image of the Star of David as a table saw cutting the necks of babies on Instagram. I got screenshots of all of that. She had it, I'm not going to show it because it's disgusting. And she took it down. That was reported first in local press December 11th, 2023. So a lot of questions about this. I want to ask control. Do we have audio? Are we good to go?
2: Thumbs up if he can hear you.
1: All right. If we have the deputy director.
3: Can he hear us? Because we have not got that confirmed yet. Thumbs up if you can hear us.
4: Clear. Can you hear me?
1: Yes, it worked. Oh my gosh, because I was getting ready to throw my microphone. I'm like, what? It's Marxists that are thwarting us. Yeah. All right, now let's pretend you didn't hear him, and let's set him up for a minute. So you guys know, come from the Show Me State, my home state of Missouri, that we had a great, everybody loved AG Andrew Bailey, and Andrew Bailey got poached by Washington to go and serve as deputy director of the FBI, and he joins us by video now. By the way, deputy director, that background I am very envious of. I feel like we're on Unsolved Mysteries all of a sudden right now. Congratulations on that background, but more importantly, thank you for joining me.
4: Hey, hello, my friend. Thank you so much for having me on. It's been too long.
1: Yes, of course it has. It's been way too long. I wanted to get to all of this stuff with crime rates and some of the reforms that the FBI has implemented, because we got some big numbers to discuss. But I wanted to get really quickly your kind of reaction to everything that took place in San Diego. And I'm separating from the audience. Yes, this, I mean, we don't like to see anything resolved this way. However, we live in an environment where rhetoric has been increasing and getting hotter and hotter. And this mosque has a very interesting history. And the stuff that they said about October 7th and posted all over social media, I mean, I don't know. It's just unfortunate all around. But I wanted to get your take on things.
4: Well, a couple of thoughts to share with you. Number one, we will leave no stone unturned in our pursuit of justice. And that includes exercising every investigative tool to assist at the local level to ensure wrongdoers are held accountable. And if there's additional information, we're going to run it to ground and figure that out. And certainly, I think you're right to say that History has conditioned some of our population to be distrustful of different agencies in their pursuit of these lines of effort. But we're working to transform that here at the FBI. One of Director Patel's core principles is to rebuild public trust through fierce organizational accountability. And that's what is so much a part of the work I'm doing here to transform the FBI. But let me say this as well. If you look across different states, juvenile law is largely a product of state criminal codes. Under the 10th Amendment, these are authorities granted to the states by the founding fathers, and the federal government is oftentimes limited or prohibited from practicing the kind of law that would address many of these juvenile issues. But even in a red state like our home state of Missouri that is so supportive of law enforcement, state data reveals that in 82% of cases, juvenile officers declined to file criminal charges. Now, the juvenile code is designed and intended to serve the best interests of the child. Ignoring criminal behavior is not a recipe for success. We've seen that fail time and time again. So even in red states like Missouri, you have these kind of system-wide failures at the juvenile level that need to be addressed by policymakers at the state level. But let me give you this other anecdote. What we see is that the pathway from radicalization to mobilization to action that used to take 18 to 24 months, that timeline has now been reduced when you see these types of attacks in a lot of different instances. I'm not saying that's true in this instance just yet because we need to run that to ground. But by and large, the frightening data shows that the pathway from radicalization to mobilization to action has been shortened, and that gives law enforcement professionals less time to intervene. And that's the threat landscape we're dealing with today, but we will continue to address it and ensure that we find justice for victims.
1: Well, that's, I mean, and that's something too that we've seen more and more of, especially with juveniles. And that explains a lot because we see it in every state across the union. I mean, we saw, what was it? There was a mall where there was a teenage riot that took place and they were attacking adults and throwing chairs, and it's crazy. I want to switch gears here because this, I always wait for crime numbers to come out. And for those joining us, we're talking to FBI Deputy Director Andrew Bailey. So under the Biden administration, these numbers came out. This was, I think, October of 24. It showed that there was a 4.5% increase in crime, according to data. And John Lott did a lot of research on this as well under the Biden administration. Now we are seeing a drop. In fact, the largest drop in violent crime and murder since 1937, homicides have fallen more than 18%. Now, this isn't a case like, you know, in California, Deputy Director, where they just stop counting crimes. I mean, there's more to it than this. Explain some of this to us.
4: Yeah, look, President Trump came to office in an overwhelming support of the American people with a goal of making America safe again. And that's been the task he's charged Director Kash Patel and myself with, and we're going to deliver on his promise to make America safe again. When we get the FBI back to its core function of protecting the American people and keeping our community safe, we can and win in the fight against violent crime. And the numbers you're citing are absolutely accurate. You also see a more than 19% decrease in robberies. You see a 20% decrease in drug overdose deaths, more than 2,250 kilograms of fentanyl seized in 1 year alone. And so when you focus on the mission and you allocate resources to that mission, you can achieve success. Director Patel's historic transformation of the FBI from a weaponized bureaucracy bloated with mission creep to a laser-focused, dynamic organization where we've moved more than 1,000 agents and support staff out of the headquarters building and into the field offices where they can maximize their impact on these numbers. Again, we are fighting and winning in the fight against violent crime, and we'll continue to do so.
1: And I mean, these are great numbers as well. And I have to ask, this might be kind of a basic question, but you know where I'm going with this. Where you have a lot of concealed carry passed, you have a lot of reciprocity that's expanding. Could that maybe perhaps, you know, people, the crime criminals knowing that innocent Americans are using their Second Amendment to protect themselves, could that perhaps factor into some of this?
4: Yeah, you're darn right. And look, the founding fathers certainly understood that an individual's right to keep and bear arms was indispensable in defense of liberty and in defense of personal property to defend you and your family from would-be attackers. And certainly that's true when the Second Amendment was incorporated against the states by drafting an enactment of the 14th Amendment after the conclusion of the Civil War. And I think that the Supreme Court's case law, where they now require that any governmental entity advocating or legally trying to defend a restriction on lawful purchase, possession or use of firearms has to prove there was a historic analog. That's very difficult to do because the founding fathers had cannons and certainly understood that it was necessary for ordered liberty to be able to defend themselves against a tyrannical, potential tyrannical government, but also that individual right to keep and bear arms to protect persons and property from attack. It's why the Second Amendment ends with the words, shall not be infringed.
1: Amen to that. Talking with Deputy Director of the FBI, Andrew Bailey, from the great Show Me State of Missouri. You know, we mentioned earlier, like right when we started just talking about people's distrust in agencies, and obviously the FBI is no exception to that. You know, we saw everything that happened with James Comey. We saw things with Lisa Page and everything from 2016. And it caused a lot of people, myself included, to really, you know, take second, third, fourth looks at these agencies and question, you know, the political zealotry of some of, you know, some of these people calling these shots. And I'm curious, now that you're in there and you're in there with some really good appointees, what can you tell the American people to as a way to encourage them to maybe have a reconciliation with the agency and put a little bit, maybe to restore some of the trust that was lost under the Biden years?
4: Well, I think you can see it clearly and explicitly in Director Kash Patel's key principles, two of which are to restore public trust based on fierce organizational accountability. When you have this kind of rogue bureaucracy that saw itself as unaccountable to the American people and interjecting its judgment in place of the electorate's judgment.
1: Yeah.
4: These defy the structure of the Constitution that says all executive authority vests in a singular president of the United States. And we serve in the executive branch of government. If people don't like that, it's a volunteer army. They can go work somewhere else. But at the end of the day, we serve in the executive branch of government and are accountable to the people's elected representatives through congressional oversight. And so transparency is really critical. And again, getting back to that core function, getting people out of headquarters, out in the field where they can actually chase bad guys instead of elected politicians just because of their right-wing ideology. I mean, this is a really simple concept, but it's truly transformative. And it's a shame that history over the past 20 years had seen this kind of slouch towards, defiance of constitutional order and constitutional authority, this morass of bureaucracy with mission creep, where this ideology of the left had infected the organization like a virus. And so we're working to root it out and refocus on the mission. But it bears out in the numbers that when we do refocus on the mission, we can make America safe again. And under President Trump and Director Patel's leadership, we are effectively doing that and will continue to pursue those ends.
1: Amen to that. Deputy Director Andrew Bailey of the FBI, you're such a great public servant, so I can see why they want you there. But I know that, and you're still serving Missourians, but I know Missourians really miss you. Our family just loves you. So we're glad to see you're kicking butt and taking names in D.C. and restoring things and making it right. Always good to have you. You're welcome anytime.
4: Thank you, ma'am. Look forward to talking again soon.
1: Of course. We'll talk again soon. That is Deputy Director Andrew Bailey. No social media because he's with FBI. They don't play like that. He doesn't play like that. So we'll definitely have him back, but you can, and of course, if you missed anything, you can always go to the podcast if you missed the earlier part of this interview, and you can find it there. We have Florida Man on the way as we move our partners over at Ghost Bed. 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

0: his life mission to make bad decisions. It's time for Florida Man.
1: I am not. So we have people in Florida that love to send me the craziest headlines. And I am not reading something you guys sent me. One has to do with the male copulatory organ and pizza, and that's all I'm going to say. Let's go with this much friendlier. Florida driver crashes after a high-speed chase, Kane. Yep. And then he jokes about needing a faster car.
2: That sounds just like Florida.
1: Yeah. He was going 130 miles per hour, crashed his car. He was smiling in his mugshot. Later joked with the trooper about getting a faster vehicle. High-speed chase Saturday night, and it was 10:30 in the evening. And he was in a Lexus rapidly accelerating to over 100 mile per hour and then getting up there upwards of 130 mile per hour. Okay. He was done swerving in and out of traffic. People thought he was going to cross the median and up and hit him. So they tried to initiate a stop, but he got faster, tried to outrun him, didn't happen. And so he joked with the trooper, should I get a faster car for next time? I mean, he just smashed this car. He was booked in Lee County Jail, and he's out on bond. So there you go. Good heavens. Let's see this. We got a couple of others here. Okay, well, just as the headline. Bizarre fruit dispute ends with area man setting apartment on fire. Now, he looks very discontent, you could say, in his mugshot. West Palm Beach man, he said the Holy Spirit done told him to set a fire inside his apartment, and he was arrested after trying to burn his home down, say the deputies. Palm Beach County Sheriff's Office responded to Summit Pines Boulevard, and apparently they learned that this whole ordeal began after a fight over a piece of fruit. So 57-year-old Jeffrey Knapp, that was one of the family names in the burbs, just to say, knocked on the door earlier that afternoon. He wanted an apple. The neighbor was like, I don't have an apple to give you, but, you know. He flew into a rage, erratically cut his own hair, and then let it fall into a pile on the ground. And then an hour later, the witness said smoke alarms started blaring. She noticed smoke pouring out of his apartment unit. And after hearing slurred, angry outbursts from inside, the neighbor pulled the complex fire alarm and dialed 911. Palm Beach County Fire Rescue arrived. Knapp wouldn't open the door, so they forced crews to break it down, according to the probable cause affidavit. Once inside, it was an apartment filled with haze. He sat in the middle of the room smoking a cigarette. An open gas flame was consuming a melting pile of electronics, papers, and a battery on the kitchen stove. He was escorted out of the smoke-filled home, and then he admitted to the arson, and he said, well, I lit a Bible on fire because the Holy Spirit done commanded it. And then he was arrested, but he yelled profanities at the neighbor who called for help while they tried to shove him inside the police car. So they booked him for first-degree arson, property damage, and interfering with a firefighter/deputy. Wow. So we got a lot more on the way. Third hour coming up. You don't want to miss. We got Mean Ghouls. Stick with us.
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5: Primary's held.
2: Well, Tuesday night, I'm Ted Lindner, Fox News. Ed Gallrein wins the Republican nomination for U.S. House in Kentucky's 4th Congressional District, beating incumbent Thomas Massie. Gallrein said that Massie didn't fully represent the people of Kentucky.
5: Here in this district, President Trump won by nearly 85%. He stood against us, but he liked to just single out President Trump. All that to say, it's a new day. These people deserve better, and I'm going to give it to them.
2: James Comer won the Republican nomination for U.S. House of Kentucky's 1st Congressional District. Melissa Strange won the Democrat nomination for U.S. House of Kentucky's 4th Congressional District. Representative Andy Barr came out on top of an 11-person fight in Kentucky, teeing him up for a showdown in November to replace a retiring Senator Mitch McConnell. Burt Jones and Rick Jackson have advanced to a runoff in Georgia's Republican primary for governor. The runoff happens June 16th, and two-term Representative Mike Collins advanced the Republican runoff in Georgia's U.S. Senate race. Georgia Republicans are seeking a challenger to Democrat Senator John Ossoff. Among Collins' rivals, Representative Buddy Carter, who's highlighted his conservative record in Congress, while former college football coach Derek Dooley has presented himself as a political outsider. And investigators are trying to determine the motive following a shooting at an Islamic center in San Diego Monday.
6: A growing memorial today at San Diego's largest mosque as investigators try to determine exactly why two teenagers who police say were radicalized online shot and killed three people in an ambush that's being investigated as a hate crime. New police scanner audio reveals the moments the shooting unfolded at the mosque.
7: Two white males, white mask. One with an automatic weapon, one with a shotgun.
6: When officers arrived, they found three men dead, all being hailed as heroes. Police say security guard Amin Abdullah engaged the two suspects in a gun battle, while mosque founder Mansour Kaziha and Nadir Awad, the husband of one of the center's teachers, helped distract them.
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20: Texas Attorney General Ken Paxton, who's running for Senate, is taking a victory lap after today's endorsement by President Trump.
21: I'm so honored to have President Trump's endorsement. His endorsement, in my opinion, is the most significant endorsement that in my lifetime.
20: Paxton had been leading the incumbent Senator John Cornyn in recent polls. President Trump, in his endorsement today, called Senator Cornyn a good man, but claimed he wasn't supportive when times were tough. State lawmakers are being told there's a shortage of lawyers in rural parts of the state, and it's a constitutional crisis.
22: Rural lawyers are stretched too thin. Victims wait a long time for prosecutors to be able to investigate and move forward.
20: Pamela Metzger heads the Criminal Justice Reform Center in Texas. She says that some people charged with a crime wait days behind bars because they don't want to risk going before a judge alone. I'm Carrie Lockey.
23: Hey, it's Blazer. Memorial Day is this weekend, the real start to summer. It's happening whether waistband is ready or not. And look, I'm pro cookout. Burger, dog, cold drink, somebody burning chicken and calling it grilled. Fantastic. That's not the issue. The issue is starting another summer feeling like you're hiding in your own clothes. Been there, didn't love it. Awaken 180 changed that for me. I lost 40 pounds, and I didn't do it by becoming a monk or eating steamed punishment three times a day, and I definitely didn't do it by adding another medication. Awaken 180 gave me the full game plan, a coach to adjustments, and a way to lose weight while still living like a human being. 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
1: Welcome back to the program, ladies and gentlemen. Dana Lash with you, and, we're at the top of this first hour. We have a lot to discuss. Did you guys see this video of, I'm trying to figure out how to describe these women. One of them definitely wants to be into the 1950s. They look like cosplayers. They're literally call themselves Mangionistas. And they're bloodthirsty fans. This is all about the assassination culture of Luigi Mangione, who they got press passes by City Hall. And you guys remember the story of the Luigi Mangione. He's the guy who shot and killed that health CEO broad daylight in Midtown Manhattan, right? And people were trying to justify it because they are upset about healthcare. And so they had these, what do they call them? Mangionistas outside of City Hall, press credentials. And they were being insufferable. We're going to talk about them specifically after this soundbite, but I want you to listen to the performative bitchiness here in this video. Watch this.
25: I said what I said. I don't give a
26: His children are better off without him. They need to learn to not be like their dad and enjoy the blood money, kids.
25: Was that... What was that? I didn't get that, what you said.
26: I'm standing on business for Ryan Thompson. I don't give a flying about millions of Americans.
25: I liked it.
26: Millions of Americans suffer every single day from the lack of healthcare. We had an literal infant named Baby Stella who, because of how negligent her health insurance was, she died. An infant died.
1: So I mean, the stories that they're setting up, can you just show the picture of them when you get a chance? Let me know, because, oh, okay, where to start with us? The lack of humanity is disgusting. So who are these people? They're not real reporters. These are activists. And apparently they got credentialed per the New York Times. What in the world is up with this, like, Joker / Hamburglar looking chick? Sorry, but when you're in your 40s, girl, you gotta grow the heck up, right? You gotta grow up at some point. The New York Times says that they're having a review. Mamdani gave them press passes, and so now they're going to have to review the process, I guess. They knew what they were doing. They knew exactly what they were doing. Wow. The reason that this is a story is because she's wearing a press pass. That's the reason that it's a story. And one of the chick who is dressed like she's a cash register at Hot Topic, Lena Weisbrot, vertical stripes don't look good on someone of your build, dear, or horizontal stripes. Where to start? I'm trying to see. Oh my gosh, where to even go with this? One of them, I was trying to look and see what their jobs were. Oh, well, the one chick who dresses like Hamburglar or the Hot Topic cash register, she runs a music visual production studio. Considering that she's poorly dressed as a bad knockoff Temu Rainbow Bright, really don't think so. I really don't think that anybody wants Temu Rainbow Bright wannabe cosplaying goth wants anything from their music visual production studio. Really don't think. And they've been unapologetic. Can you believe that they said this? That they can talk easily about other people's kids like this because God knows no man wants to jump on that landmine and have kids with any of these broads. How mean do you want me to be on a scale of 1 to 10? Just keep the picture up there. How mean do you want me to be? Chat, you get the say. Scale of 1 to 10. I mean, it's one of the reasons why you watch. Let's just be real. So they got press passes. That's the story. These three are activists. They're activists, and they're not reporters. That's why this is a big story. But the one on the right, the Temu wannabe goth Rainbow Bright, she's the one who runs a visual whatever studio. Again, horizontal stripes, not good for someone of your build, okay? I get that you're into accessories, but it's also 80 degrees in Manhattan, so it doesn't make any sense. The girl in the middle, you are too chunky at the bottom to wear a hemline that short. Your thighs should not touch all the way down to basically your knees. At that point, it's not a thigh problem. It's an overall morbidity, obesity problem. And for the chick on the left, if you're going to cosplay with the 50s, then you need to go and be like a Peg Bundy wannabe. You need to go all the way and STFU. No one wants to hear you talk, you dumb broad. If you really want to like go all the way back to that decade, let's go all full on. You know what I'm saying?
0: I think I might have taken it to 12.
1: Oh, I haven't even started. You think that's 12? Oh, I have a lot more. Oh gosh, Kane. You know what I really want to say?
2: Oh no.
1: I want to say this is what. That's what I want to say. Yeah.
0: Technically, you can say it, but I...
1: No, I just said...
0: I'm glad you're exercising.
1: But seriously, though, this is a part of assassination culture. And these are chicks who would talk so tough, but they would be the first to screech me too. You know that. They're like the wannabe tough girls. And I can't... when I see, like, the veneer of toughness, I immediately want to test it. I just can't help it. I mean, you got, you know, the 1950s girl, you got Extensions McGee, and you've got, you know, the goth wannabe Temu Rainbow Bright who wears all that makeup because her skin's really, really bad underneath. I'm just saying. So they look. The funny thing is that Mangione would not touch any one of them with a 50-foot pole, which is what he needs because he's a murderer. So they think that it's somehow justified. How much do you want to bet that these dumb broads all voted Democrat? How much? How much you want to bet that these broads voted Democrat?
2: All my savings.
1: All of your savings? Well, because you're right. They are Democrats.
2: Woo-hoo!
1: What happened? What happened in 2012 with health care? Guys, remember? What happened with health care in 2012? Guys, remember what happened? Oh, let's see. Actually, it was actually 2010 when it took place. 2012 was the election. So 2009 was when it was moved out of committee and it was being debated. Nancy Pelosi shepherded it to the floor. 2010 officially when it became law. That was Obamacare. What happened with Obamacare?
2: Did any Republicans vote for that?
1: Yeah, no. And by the way, the other thing with it is that... with Obamacare, Republicans had three other separate pieces of healthcare legislation. One of them actually was pushing the portability of health insurance. So you would not have to be tied to an employer to even have health insurance. It was going to restructure the industry to where it could be portable and you could take it with you and you could have the same insurance for however long you wanted. Not just, you wouldn't have to get a new insurance provider every time you switched employers. But Democrats wouldn't even let that out of committee. And I read it because that's all we could do. That's the only thing that everybody talked about that whole year. And there were a couple of things that I didn't like, but it was overall pretty solid. That didn't even get out of committee. No, I bring up that all of these chicks are Democrats because they all support that. And when Obamacare remade the industry, it made everything exorbitantly more expensive. Everything was a lie. This idea that you couldn't be denied coverage. Yeah, you absolutely can under Obamacare. You lost access to your providers. I lost access to my one of the pediatricians that dealt with allergists. It was a specialist with one of my kids because he had a severe allergy, and he required a whole bunch of stuff to deal with it. And I lost access to that specialist under Obamacare. My premiums tripled under Obamacare, but my coverage was worse. It actually covered less, and my premiums tripled. That is not a lie, because I pay that stuff. So this idea, they're so upset with it. You voted for it. You voted for it. This one broad was talking about, well, this baby got to, okay, you killed the baby because you voted for the crappy health insurance that she was forced to live under. The CEO of the healthcare company didn't do it. You all voted for that. He didn't do it. That's just his job. You all were the ones who demanded it. You didn't just demand it. You campaigned on it. Then you voted for it. And you continued to defend it. And they defend it because these are bimbos who have no idea what they're talking about. They just saw a cute dude, and they're like Manson's, you know, bimbos. That's what they are. They're wannabe Manson bimbos. I heard it said that the only difference between the Manson chicks and these chicks is that Manson's chicks didn't get a press pass. Hmm. And they were probably thinner. True story. But this is the assassination culture. People actually think this is okay. I found two competing things a couple of months ago. So they were saying that Gen Z, everybody in Gen Z is going back to church. On one hand. On the other hand, also everybody in most of Gen Z thinks violence is an acceptable form of dissent. How do you square that circle? It's pretty interesting. Yeah, they said, I don't really care. His sons are better off without him. Wow. I mean, I have a bunch of things I would say to them that I won't say on air because I'll be fined. But I find that D-class A, and they voted for this. They literally created the environment for the health industry, the health insurance industry that we're dealing with today, because they voted for it and they campaigned for it. So nobody to blame but themselves. Absolutely nobody to blame but themselves for this. But they were unapologetic. How do they get press passes? This is the kind of stuff. They just show up and get them.
0: It's not his authority. What? We have a First Amendment. The First Amendment allows anybody to be press if they want to be press.
1: They had press passes, and they were allowed in the courtroom.
0: Well, that's what I mean. That's the only.
1: That's the difference.
0: It was just an access to an area, not necessarily the pass to be press.
1: I mean, yeah. I mean, he's not even his authority. Yes, and you can be press, but also you can't just like walk into a private court proceeding unless you are press, and that's the access that they were given, which is insane to me. I mean. You got Ronald McDonald. You got chonky Ronald McDonald there walking up into the courthouse. I mean, good grief. Yes, I'm being mean about it. So I just find that sad. It's so depressing. I got more audio. Hold up, that I want to get to, because we got some really good stuff here. So in addition to that, so they and the judge too saying, oh, it was an improper warrantless search. Gosh, I hate technicalities that can just do stuff that just screws up stuff like this. It's incredibly unfortunate. I wanted to show this too. This is what I talked about earlier. This is cut 21. Bystanders, including young children, were cornered as teens broke out into a violent altercation at a Chipotle. That's how, what's his face? Al Sharpton says it. Navy Yard Chipotle. Listen. Oh my gosh, that was a high chair that guy swung at somebody else. And they got face masks on, of course. Everybody's breaking out into a fight.

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4: And now, all of the news you would probably miss. It's time for Dana's Quick Five.
5: I can't believe I missed the SMOD headline. An asteroid discovered days ago is only narrowly missing Earth. This is really a bummer to me. Because, you know, I would love for a big giant rock to just hit this big giant rock and, you know, pinball it all up through the universe. So it's an asteroid the size of maybe a couple school buses. Meh, meh. It already flew by Earth. It was narrow. What does that mean? It was about almost 60,000 miles. It's not that bad. But, yeah, it's about a quarter of the distance between the Earth and the Moon. Boo. Just family turns to ABC 7 on their side after an urn purchase from Amazon arrived. Oh, with the ashes. Normally the ashes aren't included.
6: Oh, no.
5: But it is now.
6: Oh, no.
5: I don't know whose. But that apparently happened. They're trying to figure out, is this someone's parent or loved one? A grieving family, they ordered an urn literally on Amazon, and they got an urn with ashes in it.
6: Oh,
5: ashes in it. How does that happen? How does it even happen? How do you get that? Does that all like, yeah, I don't know. And do you think it was a person's ashes? Was that like a returned urn? I don't know. We've got Ariane Wexler next. Stick with us. So, you know, I've been talking about the supplements from the company Human for years, and not just because they make the number one selling super beets, but because when it comes to cardiovascular health, they really stay ahead of the science. 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
1: The thing is, pit bulls are like Muslims. By the way, the few people who aren't excited about this are the pit bull owners. And so. listen, they're not all violent. Most of them aren't, but somehow, almost every violent attack happens with them. They're like the Al-Qaeda sleeper cell of dogs. You know? You'll see a pit for years, so happy, so sweet, and then they get a signal that we don't see, and they're activated, and your face is torn off. And then you have some liberal white woman defending it, saying that you shouldn't put it down, and that somehow it was your fault. They're like, well, all the ones that I grew up with were super peaceful. Great, we should put them in our dog parks, because it worked out so well in all the other dog parks, right? This is a breed that was just, they made it just recently. It's meant for illegal fighting. And we have to pretend that all those years of inbreeding and raising them from young age to fight, like that just goes away and suddenly they're westernized, I mean domesticated. You have to wonder if it's a practicing pit. And you know, this isn't a metaphor for anything.
2: Not for anything. I saw this joke, her routine, I guess like a week ago. And I laughed my head off because it was hysterical and it was cutting, but not obviously cutting, because she's like smiling and she's happy and, you know, and nice. And you're just dying laughing at it because it's just hysterically funny. She has great timing. I got a little bit of like a very, because Joan Rivers is my favorite comedian ever, Joan Rivers and Gilda Radner. And I was like, I'm feeling a little bit of a Joan Rivers vibe without the self-deprecation. And it's like, you know, it was really cool. Her name is Erin Wexler. She is a comedian. Obviously, she's a commentator, but she also has like a million degrees from Wharton and she traded for Goldman Sachs. And so she can do math, basically, which is that already makes her better than like 90% of everybody else. All right. She joins us now via video. Erin, you are hysterical. And I sent that to everybody that I know. And I also saw that you every now and then you get some hecklers, and I'm coming to see you when you come to Dallas, and I'm like praying that there's like a heckler that you can just like take apart and discombobulate in the audience.
1: Oh, but it'll be great to have you in the audience. Thanks so much for having me on the show. And I appreciate your support for just sanity on the right in general these days. So I did just want to say that on the show, because I don't know how many people realize the knife fight that I think you and I are in together with some others on Twitter, but it's a very crazy time right now for right-wing politics, and I'm very thankful for your voice and your backbone in all of it.
2: Well, I'm thankful for yours and your sense of humor as well, because I mean, nothing that you said was wrong. I mean, in what you were saying in the routine that we just aired, I mean, nothing was incorrect. I have to ask you though, before we get started, how do you go?
1: I am touring the country, and for anyone who's in Dallas, June 12th and 13th, I will be headlining at Hyenas Comedy, and you can find tickets for that at erinwexler.com. But yeah, it's been a whirlwind. I would like to say I've been funny my whole life. You know?
2: Yeah, I can tell. I mean, you know, I can tell that you have been. And that's why I'm like, you went to finance, because that seems like it's very serious and high stress. And so you would probably have to have like a sense of humor to get through that.
1: Yes, you definitely need it to survive. I mean, I think in general, like, Jews are very funny. If you couldn't tell from my last name, Wexler, or from all the haters I get on Twitter for just the fact that I exist as
2: a
1: Jew.
2: But you control space lasers, I'm told.
1: Yeah. And I'm sorry, the weather hasn't been great recently. That's on me.
2: It's raining on Memorial Day. Can you change that?
1: I'll talk to my people and I'll see what I can do for you. But I think Jews are funny, and we do, and that is just how we've survived. And I just think I happen to be a Jew who decided to be funny in public, but I think a lot of people are very funny.
2: No, it is. And we're talking.

0: with Aaron Wexler, and you can find her at Aaron Wexler on X, Instagram, all of that good stuff. You've, and I mean, you've got, I know you said you just started, but you're already playing to, you're headlining and you're playing to pack rooms, which is, I mean, that's a very fast track, but you're very funny, but it's also very relatable, and you're not afraid to go after literally anything. Like, you have been on social media slapping people right and left, and you mentioned this weird thing that's happening in politics with the right, and I keep having to just, you know, check around every day, like, did I like fall down some stairs and hit my head? Is everybody aliens? I don't know when all of a sudden this shift happened, but it happened. And of course, we've been talking about the woke Reich and all of this other stuff. How do you deal with that? Because this, so much of this is aimed, I mean, literally at you.
1: Yes, a lot of it is aimed at me. I get it from the left and the right now. But the way I deal with that is laughter. I don't think it's a coincidence that I started doing stand-up at, you know, coinciding with this massive change on the right. It was actually something where I debated doing it because it was a few days after Charlie had been killed. And I thought, is it a good week to do something like that? And I thought, you know what? Yeah, like that. I'm gonna stand on stage and say things that make especially liberals in New York very uncomfortable. And that is in the spirit of Charlie. And so I'm still gonna do the show. But I, you know, again, laughter is the only way to deal with this kind of insanity. And one of my favorite things when I'm telling jokes is to see liberals with, and when they put their hands up in the air and they close their eyes, and it's kind of, this is the a position of admitting yeah. You got me. It's kind of a, you know, you got me. That is true. And what I love about humor and stand-up comedy specifically is that you get someone laughing before they could even realize they're supposed to be offended or they're supposed to disagree with you. It's very disarming. And it's a much nicer way to get people to listen. And people remember more when they laugh. They're more open to it. There's still people. People are pretty guarded. I still see people get very stiff about certain topics, even people on the right. But the best way to deal with everything and with insanity is just to laugh at it.
0: Yeah. And that's it. I mean, and that's great. It is incredibly disarming. And maybe it makes them listen to something that they maybe would have had a wall built up to, you know, they wouldn't want to listen before and they would refuse. But when you disarm them, when you're funny and you're humorous and they relax a little bit, then they start paying attention. Did you ever get nervous when you started because you knew there's probably going to be a progressive in the audience? There's probably, what are they going to do? Like, what is your thought process? Like, how do you deal with that?
1: I get nervous about all kinds of things, and I have to throw all those nerves out the door when I go on stage. Even though I did start stand-up pretty recently, and I feel like my agent's going to be really mad at me for
0: saying that. I swear, it doesn't honestly seem like it was so recent. I mean, you seem like so seasoned at this.
1: Well, you know, I have the benefit of, I was doing videos online for about 2 years before I started doing this. And, you know, they were funny videos. They were meant to be satirical, cultural commentary, political commentary. So I was always funny, but it was like I was in the gym working on one part of the body and not the other. It's a different type of storytelling. And I'm really lucky. I just spent the weekend in Sarasota opening for the great Rob Schneider.
0: Wow.
1: And have amazing champions like that who are giving me opportunities to open for them and, you know, really, really play around with comedy and stand up. But I've just decided that public pursuit is honorable and it's okay and it's good. If I fall flat on my face, that's okay. Then maybe other people will see it's good to go out and try things and do something that's scary. So I hope to mostly make people laugh. I want them to enjoy my sets, but it's also okay if sometimes I don't get the laugh, but I don't worry about the hecklers. That you worry about the silence. You worry about just no reaction at all. But a heckler, as you mentioned, I've had them and I really welcome them. You don't want someone ruining the show. That's not fun for anybody. But I really like the engagement. I like the discussion. I like to understand what's going on. And usually they don't even realize why they're upset. They just know they're supposed to feel offended. And that's the most fun.
0: That's a good way to put it. They're supposed to feel offended. We're talking with Aaron Wexler. Aaron is a comedian, commentator, background in finance. She's touring the country. You can go to her website and find out where she is. You've also spoken out about some of the folks that, you know, I guess podcast to stand that are members of the woke right. That's why I'm like excited to find voices like yours, because it sort of feels like I don't know how to describe it, the circle shrank that, you know, you all of a sudden, people that you thought were maybe like tent poles in the coalition, now you're like, you're not even in the tent anymore. Where are you at? You're like way outside of the tent saying some crazy stuff. You know, and we've talked about Tucker Carlson and the Fuentes stuff. You've talked about it. Why do you think that is happening? Because do you think that these people were ever really like-minded, or was it just situational?
1: You know, I don't like trying to figure out people's intentions because we'll never really know. And I think for some of them, they don't even know. They don't even understand why they're doing it. But overall, I think the right is a really cheap date. I think it doesn't take much to flatter us. It's like pretty pathetic. You need a lot more money and a lot more incentive to get someone on the left to do something else. But we have like get a couple million followers, like a free flight to Qatar. And, you know, you just people will just not say anything. But to me, Dana, the most interesting thing right now on the right is I want people to notice the fence sitters. So what's less, you know, you have the people like, you know, they're bought in different ways. I don't even like the argument that Tucker is bought by Qatar, because I don't think it has to be Qatar. I don't think Megan's bought by Qatar. I think Megan Kelly wants attention and clicks. And so she's doing what she sees as popular while pretending to have righteous indignation. But the people who are saying nothing right now, who let Megan defend Candace Owens, who drags a widow across the internet. You know, the people who say nothing, you know that it means that they believe it's wrong. They don't agree with it, because if they did, they would just come out and endorse it to get the clicks and get that engagement. But they're saying nothing because they're cowards. Mm-hmm. And that to me is worse than taking the wrong stand, because it means you know what's right and you're still saying nothing. So when you ask me if I get nervous when I go on stage, all these things, what do I care? I know what I'm standing for. I want to make people laugh. I want to make them think. And that's really all that matters.
0: Amen to that. Amen to that. I love it. Her June 18th date in Tampa. If you guys were wanting to see Erin in Tampa, it's already sold out. You already missed it. You're probably going to miss out if you don't get your tickets in Dallas either, because I think your dates or your tickets are going pretty quick. So people
1: They need to go. I just posted Dallas. We just added Dallas. It's June 12th and 13th. Tampa sold out in just a couple days. And we're doing, if anyone here is listening from Tampa, I hear you. I get so many messages from people in Tampa. I'm doing what I can to get dates later in the year. It's a tough schedule, but I'm working on it. And I'll also be in San Diego in July.
0: Yeah, and San Diego, with everything that just happened there, goodness. Yeah. Erin Wexler, who is on Instagram, X, YouTube, go and find her videos. She is hysterical. It's like a breath of fresh air. She is genuinely, like, I don't have to lie and say she's funny. She really is hysterical and just really smart humor. And it's all 100% correct, too. That's the thing. No one can say that you're lying or that it's not true, because everybody thinks it. Everybody thinks it. But as you say, you're the one saying it. So I so appreciate what you do. And thanks for coming on. We'd love to have you back. I'm going to see you when you're in June, when you're in Dallas in June. It's good to have you.
1: Thank you so much. Can't wait to see you in Dallas.
0: Of course. Thank you. That's Erin Wexler, everybody. Go and find her on Instagram, because I wish I could play all of her videos because they're so funny. That was actually one of the first ones that I saw of her, and it's just hysterical. You got to go find the ones where she shuts down her hecklers, too, in such a nice way. But they're like gutted, and then they don't even realize it until she's moved on to the next thing. We have a lot more on the way. We've got Today in Stupidity coming up. We're capitalists, though. We got a hat tip to the people who make the show possible. And honestly, this is a group. It's more than just that. It's a group that is out there saving lives, like legitimately saving lives. If you have not considered donating to Preborn, I want you to reconsider doing that, because this is not an exaggeration. They saved over 80,000 babies last year. And they did it by introducing women who are being, you know, pelted with all of this garbage from society, told that if they're experiencing an unplanned pregnancy, they're not strong enough to raise a child. Go ahead and just have an abortion. Go ahead and take the morning after, but whatever. And they meet with these women. They introduce them to their babies through an ultrasound. And there have been three separate studies in the past 7 years that have shown that women who hear their baby's heartbeat, if they're considering abortion, that baby's chance at life doubles. That's a fact. And these ultrasounds are just $28. $28. So if you feel called to help, if your company feels called to help, $28 is one ultrasound. $2,800 is 100 ultrasounds. 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
1: I want to know why TMZ hates Spencer Pratt so bad. Did you guys see this story? I saw this, I think this was like last night that I saw this. Let me make sure I have it correct. Yeah, he was at, I don't know what restaurant this was. One of my friends said TMZ's acting like Spencer Pratt and his wife are at French Laundry. So they were dining out, and they said, amid alleged threats, he went to go have dinner with his wife. And it was breakfast at this, like, outdoor spot. My friend noted, he's even bussing his own table here. What are you talking about? And they keep going at him and acting like, I don't know what, everybody hates TMZ. I don't know what this point. What, they're like, oh, he's dining out amid alleged death threats. Why don't they have a kitchen they can cook in? Oh, it burned down. It burned down to the ground. That's why. But TMZ is like, exclusive. Spencer Pratt and his wife are dining out amid alleged death threats. Seriously?
2: I wonder what they had to say when Karen Bass was out of the country while things were burning. Like, you know what I mean?
1: Let's
2: like,
1: look.
2: It's kind of a double standard from TMZ, who's far, far from their 30-mile zone, by the way.
1: Oh, they don't have anything.
2: That's weird.
1: Oh, so weird.
2: Huh.
1: Oh, TMZ only had, like, one little thing, and it was, like, so lame that the Daily Caller made fun of them for it. Funny that. Okay, today in Stupidity King.
2: All right, Juan, cut 17. Let's just play this because I just, yeah, no words. Listen.
3: What about this passage from Mike Johnson declaring that our rights do not derive from government? They come from you, our creator and heavenly father. Is this him putting God over the Declaration of Independence?
2: Oh, for crying out loud.
3: McKay?
4: Well, you know, I actually think that idea is not wholly uncommon.
2: Okay, it's
4: I
2: mean, not wholly uncommon. It's not uncommon at all because it's in our founding documents.
1: Tell me that you've never read our founding documents without telling me you've never read them. Folks, find us over at Substack, YouTube, Facebook. Have a great night. Back with you tomorrow.
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7: Trump candidates are rolling. I'm Chris DeMeo, Fox News. The results of a key primary race in Kentucky showcase President Trump's continued influence over Republican voters. Fox's Kristen Goodwin has more.
8: Ed Gelrein telling supporters.
9: Standing in front of you here tonight as the Republican nominee for Kentucky Congressional District 4.
8: The President Trump-backed Navy SEAL veteran winning the district's GOP primary, defeating incumbent Representative Thomas Massie.
10: I got 7 months left in Congress.
8: Massie, who has served in Congress since 2012, reacting to the loss, telling supporters they ran a race they can be proud of. Kristen Goodwin, Fox News.
7: President Trump announcing on social media yesterday that he's endorsing Texas Attorney General Ken Paxton in a bid to oust Texas Senator John Cornyn in the runoff of the Texas GOP Senate primary next week.
11: I think he's the most significant endorsement in at least my lifetime. If you get his endorsement, it's better than it's the gold standard.
7: That's Ken Paxton on Fox's The Will Cain Show. A police revealing new details about the two teenagers who killed three at a San Diego mosque. Fox's Christina Coleman has more.
12: Police identify the teenage gunmen as 17-year-old Kane Clark and an 18-year-old accomplice. They believe they were radicalized online before carrying out the shooting at the Islamic Center of San Diego. Authorities say the teenage suspects drove off after the shooting and then turned the guns on themselves. Their bodies were found in a BMW nearby. Officers also say they found hateful writings in that vehicle. Police say the guns used were registered to one of the suspects' parents, and authorities also say they have not ruled out the possibility of charging those parents.
7: San Diego's mayor announced increased police protection for houses of worship in the wake of the shooting. 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
25: Texas Attorney General Ken Paxton, who's running for Senate, is taking a victory lap after today's endorsement by President Trump.
26: I'm so honored to have President Trump's endorsement. His endorsement, in my opinion, is the most significant endorsement that I, in my lifetime.
25: Paxton had been leading the incumbent Senator John Cornyn in recent polls. President Trump, in his endorsement today, called Senator Cornyn a good man, but claimed he wasn't supportive when times are tough. State lawmakers are being told there's a shortage of lawyers in rural parts of the state, and it's a constitutional crisis.
27: Rural lawyers are stretched too thin. Victims wait a long time for prosecutors to be able to investigate and move forward.
25: Pamela Metzger heads the Criminal Justice Reform Center in Texas. She says that some people charged with a crime wait days behind bars because they don't want to risk going before a judge alone. I'm Carrie Lockie.
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31: We are heading for mass extinction. There you go. That's it. End it there. As humans destroy our own habitat.
32: I can't imagine there will be a human on the planet in 10 years. I suspect it'll be...
31: No, I'm sorry. Did you say 10 years?
32: Yes. Yes, in my out loud voice even.

162 million tons into it every single day. And the accumulated amount is now trapping as much extra heat as would be released by 600,000 Hiroshima-class atomic bombs exploding every single day on the Earth. That's what's boiling the oceans, creating these atmospheric rivers and the rain bombs and sucking the moisture out of the land and creating the droughts and melting the ice and raising the sea level and causing these waves of climate refugees predicted to reach 1 billion in this century. We would lose our capacity for self-governance on this world. We have

0: scientists are telling us now is that the threat of an ice age is not as remote as they once thought. During the lifetime of our grandchildren, Arctic cold and perpetual snow could turn most of the inhabitable portions of our planet into a polar desert.
1: 5 short years later.
2: Concern about rising temperatures on planet Earth heated up a hearing here in Washington today. For years, scientists have theorized about the dangers of the so-called greenhouse effect, the warming of the Earth's atmosphere due to the burning of coal and

0: It's not just the scientific community warning us now, it's Mother Nature. Every night on the TV news is like a nature hike through the book of Revelation. 70% of Florida is in drought right now. Missouri just declared an emergency with another one of these historic climate-related downpours. We've had 11 once-in-a-thousand-year downpours in less than 10 years in the United States.
1: There is a 75% chance that the entire North Polar ice cap during some of the summer months could be completely ice-free within the next 5 to 7 years.
2: Changing the weather, something's happening here.
3: Well, they did it. They've named Terminal E at Intercontinental Airport for Sheila Jackson Lee. The bust went up yesterday, so there is a Sheila Jackson Lee bust at the airport proclaiming her a protector and defender of all people. Well, you people have a sense of humor. I got to give you credit for that. The story from KHOU.
4: Bush Airport hosted a dedication ceremony today honoring one of Houston's most influential leaders. Terminal E has officially been renamed for the late Congresswoman Sheila Jackson Lee, who represented Texas's 18th district for nearly three decades. Relatives, airport officials, and city leaders gathered for the ceremony.
5: It can be so meaningful if we all rededicate ourselves to the public service that Congresswoman Sheila Jackson Lee demonstrated on a daily basis. Thank you.
4: Jackson Lee's name will be permanently attached to one of the airport's busiest terminals, that's E, a lasting tribute to her impact on the city she served.
3: One of Houston's most influential leaders? Really? She ran for mayor and was trounced. She never held a committee chairmanship, despite having seniority. She was one of the most despised people in public life I've ever seen in my life. She was a tax on the system. She was disregarded, disdained, distrusted. And at the airport, of all things, the area where she showed her ass more than anywhere else, this is a story from 2017 from Inside Edition.
6: The airline passenger who says she was bumped from her seat to make room for a congresswoman is speaking exclusively to Inside Edition.
7: I said, I want my seat back.
6: Teacher Jean Marie Simon says she had booked a first-class seat on a United Airlines flight from Houston to Washington, D.C. She showed us her boarding pass, United First Class Seat 1A. But a United gate agent had a surprise as Simon waited to board.
7: She said, you've been wiped from the system. I can't even find your reservation.
6: The seat was given to a local congresswoman, Representative Sheila Jackson Lee. Simon ended up with a seat in Economy Plus.
7: I went up to the front of the plane and took a picture of Ms. Jackson Lee. And I turned to the flight attendant who had brought her on the plane and I said, I know who's in my seat and I know why.
6: You believe without a doubt you were removed from your first class seat, which was your seat, to make room for a congresswoman.
7: Yes, I do.
6: The incident is making headlines.
8: Texas Congresswoman Sheila Jackson Lee at the center of a controversy tonight involving United Airlines.
6: The congresswoman said she had nothing to do with Simon being bumped and added, since this was not any fault of mine, the way the individual continued to act appeared to be, upon reflection, because I was an African-American woman, seemingly an easy target. How do you respond when you hear Congresswoman Lee say she was targeted because she was African-American and this has to do with racism?
7: My beef is not with Ms. Jackson Lee. My concern is with United. We need to know as United customers, as frequent flyers, that we're going to be treated with a modicum of respect and courtesy every time we get on a flight.
9: A United spokesperson said the airline did try to apologize, but the teacher says that never happened.
3: The head of government affairs for then Continental Airlines told the story that Sheila Jackson Lee hijacked them at one point in exchange for personal flight privileges. Otherwise, she would slow down funding for a transportation initiative that they desperately needed. So, yes, that's very appropriate. We would name the airport for Sheila Jackson Lee because she represents everything that's wrong with America. a person who just screamed racism, slavery, constantly to her personal benefit while the 18th Congressional District grew poorer and sadder. But she benefited from it. And that's really what being a black Democrat politician's about today. The personal enrichment, the personal aggrandizement, the personal gain while you scream about the suffering of others that you're actually continuing.
10: Oyster persons, I am outraged.
11: Roar.
10: Maybe he is no better than the immigrant that came in shackles like myself. Let my people go. I stand here as a freed slave. Where's the beef?
12: Vulnerable
10: Pacific. Must I die? Must my child die? I am outraged. And how well it is that we have lasted some 400 years operating under a constitution.
13: Athletes wanted. 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

0: stand her, couldn't stand her, and they imposed him. So she'd have to go and sit all day so she could have that moment where when the president came through, it was a perfect angle. She knew what it was. And she'd lean in and say something as if she was the trusted advisor with the president. But Obama didn't like her, remember? Because she'd gone with Hillary. And she'd go to lean in, and he'd put that Heisman up, Secret Service, and grab her on both arms and pull back. He knew about that dragon breath. That dragon breath was known. The thing about it is, and I've told people when they go, man, I can't believe you talk about her breath. She leaned into my face before I know, hey, you needed, my God. I think there was probably, the truth is, the scientific answer for it, I think she probably had an abscess in her mouth for years, a canker sore down in there, and it was probably an open pustule. And what would happen is, as she pushed air across it to speak, you were getting, like a heated ventilation of that glory, which was fitting, dragon breath, you know. Ramon, did you hear about the two silkworms who were in a race? They ended up in a tie. Said to a friend of mine complimenting his wife, I said, your wife and daughter look like twins. And he said, well, they were separated at birth. She gave birth to the daughter. They were separated at birth. They look like twins. They were separated at birth. When the daughter was born, they were separated. No? Okay, let me try it again. I didn't deliver it right. Okay, here we go. Is it really that? You really don't understand the joke? You don't understand the joke? You don't think it's funny? Okay. Said to a fella to compliment his wife, your wife and daughter look like twins. So people will say that, right? They're the same age, right? Your wife and daughter look like twins. He chuckled and responded, well, they were separated at birth. You know, twins were born, separated. They were, the daughter was saying, okay. All right, now this time I'll tell it. And now that you know the joke, you just let it wash over you. Okay, here we go. I was complimenting a friend of mine's wife, and I said, your wife and your daughter look like twins. And he chuckled and said, well, they were separated at birth. So one more time, because I think it gets better each time. So I was telling a friend of mine, I was complimenting his wife, who is an attractive woman and looks very young. And I said, you know, your wife and your daughter look like twins. And he chuckled and he said, well, they were separated at birth. There was a big woman. She went to the doctor and he posted her BMI, body mass index, on social media. She sued him for HIPAA violation. That's like a good yo mama joke. We hadn't had a good yo mama joke in a long time. On this day in 1962, less than 3 months before her death, Marilyn Monroe made one of her last public appearances at President John F. Kennedy's 45th birthday celebration. This wasn't weird at all, where she famously sang Happy Birthday, Mr. President, in his honor, with the whole world watching.
1: Mr. President, the late Marilyn Monroe.
2: Happy birthday to you. Happy birthday to you. Happy birthday, Mr. President.

0: All the things you've done, the battles that you've won, the way you deal with U.S. Steel and our problems by the ton, we thank you so much. Everybody, happy birthday!
1: She made Anna Nicole Smith look sober.

0: You gotta make a film of man who's gonna make me beautiful. My goodness.
1: Like my body. I was honored to be on our next performer's new video. And if I ever record an album, I want this guy to produce my Make Me Beautiful duets. Because he's freaking genius.
0: Okay. You know, you think about John F. Kennedy and his exploits, and it was kind of out there. I mean, nobody sings to the president like that when you're this considered the sexiest woman alive. And it makes you think, maybe it shouldn't have been called, I mean, all the women he had running through there, maybe it shouldn't have been called Camelot.
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0: A week from today, Ken Paxton will be our Republican Senate nominee. And all the ninnies who worry, because that's what they do to worry, they've been told to worry. We're going to lose Tallarico. We're going to lose to him. We got to elect a Democrat or Cornyn or somebody, because we're going to lose to him, Michael. We're going to lose. I've been around a few election cycles. Maybe you haven't. We were going to lose to Beto, too. Remember? We were going to lose both times. We're not going to lose because we're going to show our fellow Texans who he is. But the polls say he's winning. You mean the polls that the Houston Chronicle commissions? You mean the polls that Democrats commission? You mean the polls that Cornyn commissions to give the result that Tallarico wins if Paxton wins, because that's the only way they can get you to vote for Cornyn, is fear that Tallarico will win? No. I won't be fooled again by that nonsense. It's the same Cornyn who told us that Trump couldn't win in 2024. Same Cornyn who told the country less than 2 years ago, move on past Trump. He's not the guy. He can't win. Well, he did, and he should have. Are you stupid or serving another master? Well, now we've got Tallarico worried. Dude's never had a girlfriend. That's okay. It's okay if he's gay, actually. But he's real effeminate. And weird. He's weird in a way you know he's weird. You don't know why you know he's weird, but he's weird. You see this type. He's got the male Karen tendencies. He's got the effeminate tendencies. He's got the oddness. There's an odd, you can't trust this guy. And then he says things. He says things that give you pedo vibes. He says things that give you, okay, so you're Beto with the Bible, but you bastardize everything it says. Okay. Well, remember when Cory Booker just all of a sudden had a girlfriend? Or Tom Cruise went on Oprah Winfrey and did the gayest thing you could do when he put his legs up and down. I got a girlfriend. I'm in love. You're weird. And that's a beard. Well, now we've got Tallarico doing the Cory Booker thing. I got a girlfriend and she's my rock. You know, remember back in school when somebody, dude, you never even been with a girl. Yeah, I got a girlfriend. She just goes to another school. You'll never see her. He was on the Jamie Kern Lima show where the host claims that the biggest question she received prior to talking to Tallarico was whether or not he was single. Ah, yes, because all the ladies want him. Yes, sexier than Richard Simmons. Yeah. That was the biggest question she received.
1: The biggest question, not even close. The most popular question that we got asked is, are you single? Are you single? So you have a girlfriend.
2: I do.
1: Of many years.
2: I do. And she is my rock. She is my best friend. I don't know if I could have gotten through the last 6 months of this crazy race if she hadn't been by my side. So, thanks for asking about her as well.
0: Thanks for asking. What were the chances you were going to ask? What were the chances I was going to drop this bombshell that's never been discussed before, never been hinted at, I've never been seen with her? What were the chances all this would come out almost as if, and I would never say they'd do this, almost as if it was scripted? Remember the how familiar this thing was? Two people from whom most people think of when the idea of a fake girlfriend is introduced. Remember Manti Te'o? And he was supposedly being catfished into thinking he had a girlfriend?
3: This evening, a huge story caught everyone by surprise. A love story that led to a kind of sensational hoax. The star athlete for the Notre Dame football team riveted the nation with his inspiring story of a girlfriend who had died of leukemia right before a crucial game. It turns out that girl apparently never existed. ABC's Dan Harris explains the incredible tale of fame and deception.
4: It was one of the most dramatic and emotional stories in recent sports history. Manti Te'o, the star linebacker for Notre Dame, enduring the death of both his grandmother and then his girlfriend, Lene Kakua, within just 6 hours.
5: You take the love of my life. Last thing she said to me was, I love you.
4: Teo then went on to lead his team to a series of epic victories. Propelled by his success and his story, he was a finalist for the Heisman Trophy. All along, he spoke freely about his twin tragedies.
5: My older brother called me, and he was just crying and crying and crying. And that's when I kind of knew, but I was still in denial.
4: But tonight, word that girlfriend, Lene Kakua, never existed at all. The story, first reported on the sports news website Deadspin, says she was a hoax and that the picture we all saw was of another woman who is very much alive and says she doesn't know Teo at all. Late today, Notre Dame released a statement that coaches were informed by Teo and his parents that the star had been the victim of what appears to be a hoax. The college says someone using the fictitious name Lene Kakua apparently ingratiated herself with Manti and then conspired with others to lead him to believe she had tragically died of leukemia. The question, was this a case of catfishing, a term based on a documentary about a young man who's fooled into an online romance with a woman pretending to be somebody else? Teo himself has now issued a statement to our partner network, ESPN, saying he developed what he thought was an authentic emotional relationship with a woman he met on the internet and that they communicated both online and on the phone. He calls this entire episode incredibly embarrassing. That's a direct quote. And he says he hopes others can learn from it.
3: Twists and turns of a modern world and a modern era.
0: I guess that's what you call it. But when you're telling everybody you're going to marry this woman, you're madly in love with her, she's the one for you, and you've never met her, I don't know that you're the one being duped. And now we have James Tallarico, who all of a sudden has a girlfriend. He just happens to have been asked about her. Just so you know, everybody, don't ask that question anymore. Tallarico has a girlfriend, nothing to worry about. Nothing to see here.
6: Tallarico's got a girlfriend and she's real. He don't want no one to steal his girlfriend because she's pretty, but she lives in another city and she's super into him. They go shopping to the gym, and when the gym bros look at her, he stares them down.

0: Allow me to introduce myself. My name is
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14: The Native community is big for me. Makes me feel good to pass on our Arapaho traditions. My kids love going up to the Sundance. I like to tell people the Sundance is about family. It's about the tribe. It's not just about the dancer. It's kind of like life. As a Sundancer, I'm just one spoke in the wheel. I need my family there. I need my role models. I need my people there, especially my children. 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

girlfriend cause she's pretty, but she lives in another city, and she's super into him. They go shopping to the gym, and when the gym bros look at her, he stares them.

0: Such a predictable trend. Harris County judges, Democrats, freeing murder defendants on bond. Yeah, we trust you to come back. I mean, the fact that we rolled up on you while you were murdering someone has blood all over them, and you've done it before. But you seem like a reasonable sap. Soros told Ellis, and Ellis told us, and otherwise he'll primary us. Well, these guys, you know, yeah, we'll send you home to run your criminal enterprise, but you got to wear an ankle monitor. Oh, no, not an ankle monitor. You mean I'm wanted for murder and now people are going to see me out on the streets again? But I'll have an ankle monitor on. So they cut their ankle monitor off and then they run. It happened for the second time this month. KPRC TV with the story.
1: We have two murder defendants in two very different cases accused of cutting off their court-ordered GPS ankle monitors. And we know that one of those defendants is in Italy, as we've been reporting. But this new defendant we're telling you about tonight, his location, if it's known, is not being shared. Take a look at your screen. This is an old booking photo of 32-year-old Walter Pozos. Tonight, he is wanted again. In July of 2023, he's accused of fleeing from Harris County deputies, reaching speeds over 100 miles per hour. That led to a crash. One of his friends, a passenger in that car, then died. Court records show he got a $25,000 bond on the murder charge. He was ordered to wear a GPS ankle monitor. And earlier this year, a hung jury resulted in a mistrial. So last week, he was scheduled to start another trial on Wednesday specifically, but he didn't show up. And court records show he cut off that ankle monitor just 2 days earlier. Now, this situation comes just about 2 weeks after Lee Gilley, the man accused of killing his pregnant wife, Krista, in the Heights, cut his ankle monitor off and used a fake name to fly to Italy, where police stopped him with forged travel documents, and he has now claimed asylum. So we understand this may raise some serious questions and concerns about public safety. We have reached out to the Harris County Pretrial Services Department. That's the agency tasked with monitoring these defendants who are out on bond. So far tonight, we have not heard back despite multiple emails, calls, and text messages. But the U.S. Marshals Service tonight does confirm that agents are involved now in the search for Pozos. The Harris County Sheriff's Office is also looking for him. And Crime Stoppers tells me that they are now offering a $5,000 reward for any information that may lead to his arrest.
0: Yippee! We're just like Chicagoland, where nearly 250 defendants freed with ankle monitors are missing. And they have no idea where they are. I'm sure they've gone straight and they've got good jobs. Several individuals have gone on to commit violent crimes, including Alfonso Talley, who was charged with murdering Chicago Police Department officer John Bartholomew. The story from Fox News.
2: Works out to 8% of the people on electronic monitoring in the pretrial program in Cook County in Chicago who are unaccounted for. Even the state's attorney says we should all be deeply concerned. This is the same system that was ignored by Lawrence Reed, a career violent criminal with 72 arrests. His ankle monitor showed that he'd been out all night twice and was violating his curfew on November 17th of last year when police say he boarded Chicago's L train and set a complete stranger, Bethany McGee, on fire. This is the same ankle monitor system that was ignored by 26-year-old Alfonso Talley. Records show he'd been in trouble for all of his adult life. He disregarded his curfew to the point that he didn't get home to charge the battery and the ankle monitor went dead. Police say on April 25th, he went on a crime spree that ended with a mother of three, pistol whip with a broken nose, one police officer dead, another fighting for his life. 3,048 people were released pre-trial on electronic monitoring. Almost 20% of them are charged with violent crimes. 7% aggravated battery, 4% criminal sexual assault, 0.8% charged with murder, and 246 of them cannot be found.
3: Not only are they missing, they have no idea where they're at. None. Zero. They don't know if they're in the state of Illinois. They have no idea where these individuals are. So think about that. I mean, it's not like they could just go out and start looking for them, but they have no clue.
2: The system alerts on a low battery or curfew violation. After 48 hours, a judge can be notified and that judge can issue an arrest warrant. But any sheriff's deputy will tell you there are thousands of warrants in the system. Without an alert on a specific individual, they get lost in the pile. But
0: gosh, how does this keep happening? What are the chances? Such a conundrum. Even the state attorney, they said, even the state attorney in Illinois said that we should be concerned? No, we don't need to be concerned. You need to make it stop. You can do that. But they don't make it stop, do they? They're concerned. Maybe, just maybe, we'll get to the root cause of it, which will be poverty and racism and slavery. Ah, yes. Let's get to the root cause. That's always the best way. That way we don't ever have to take responsibility for a broken community and a broken culture that continues and persists to elect idiots. We just named the airport in Houston a terminal for Sheila Jackson Lee. Do you remember her buddy? Frederica Wilson. She'd wear the little toy cowboy hat she bought at the Stuckey's. She's running for re-election at the age of 83. Despite that fact, she hasn't been seen for almost a month. You remember Frederica, right? Let's go back to 2014.
4: Mr. Speaker, 3 months without our girls means that the time is now to keep pressure on the Nigerian government. We must tweet with the fervent passion that extends beyond the glamour of a breaking news story. We cannot slow down. We cannot lose momentum. We cannot rest until our girls at home. Every morning between 9 and 12, tweet, bring back our girls, hashed with the hashtag. Bring back our girls, bring back our girls, hashtag. Join Rep Wilson, hashtag. Join Rep Wilson, hashtag. Tweet, tweet, tweet. Keep tweeting until we bring back our girls.
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0: roads, I feel like, these days. 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
1: Trump-backed candidates come up big. I'm Chris DeMayo, Fox News. The results of a key primary in Kentucky showcase President Trump's continued influence over Republican voters.
2: Ed Gelrein telling supporters.
3: Standing in front of you here tonight as the Republican nominee for Kentucky Congressional District 4.
2: The President Trump-backed Navy SEAL veteran winning the district's GOP primary, defeating incumbent Representative Thomas Massie.
4: I got 7 months left in Congress.
2: Massie, who has served in Congress since 2012, reacting to the loss, telling supporters they ran a race they can be proud of. Kristen Goodwin, Fox News.
1: Massie was one of President Trump's most outspoken critics on Capitol Hill. Well, President Trump announcing on social media yesterday that he's endorsing Texas Attorney General Ken Paxton in a bid to oust Texas Senator John Cornyn in the runoff of the Texas GOP Senate primary next week.
5: I think he's the most significant endorsement in at least my lifetime. If you get his endorsement, it's better than it's the gold standard.
1: Ken Paxton on Fox's The Will Cain Show. Democrats and Republicans went to the polls in Georgia yesterday to choose their party's candidates for the November ballot. Here's Fox's Ted Lindner.
6: A crowded field of high-profile candidates is vying to succeed term-limited Governor Brian Kemp, with Burt Jones and Rick Jackson advancing to a runoff in the Republican primary, a race for which more than $125 million has already been spent. The runoff happens June 16th. Meanwhile, two-term Representative Mike Collins advanced to the Republican runoff in the state's U.S. Senate race. Georgia Republicans are seeking a challenger to Democratic Senator John Ossoff. Among Collins' rivals, Representative Buddy Carter has highlighted his conservative record in Congress, while former college football coach Derek Dooley has presented himself as a political outsider. Ted Lindner, Fox News.
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9: Temperatures being 30 degrees above average.
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11: Vice President J.D. Vance says he understands why President Trump isn't backing Texas Senator John Cornyn in his re-election bid. Trump announced he's endorsing Texas AG Ken Paxton in the state's Republican Senate primary runoff over Cornyn.
12: I've known John Cornyn for a long time, but unfortunately, you know, when it really counted, Ken Paxton was there for the country, was there for the president, and that's why he ultimately earned the president's endorsement. He thinks he's going to be a better senator.
11: Cornyn fell into disfavor with Trump when he initially didn't back Trump's 2024 presidential run. Experts say an Ebola outbreak in Africa shouldn't be a problem when Houston hosts the Congolese team for a World Cup match next month. There are more than 540 suspected cases and at least 130 deaths from the outbreak in the Democratic Republic of Congo. There are no confirmed Ebola cases in the U.S. I'm Charity McCurdy.
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15: Santa! Is there any Democrat running for governor of California who can't have a humiliatingly embarrassing interview with a seemingly mundane local news reporter?
16: Apparently not. I had no idea this was such a pandemic, if you will.
15: We all remember Katie Porter, that train wreck. She was supposed to be the front runner months ago, and she'd sat down with someone, and the woman asked a very straightforward question. Your campaign mostly revolves around you saying Trump supporters belong in prison. They're all awful. If you get into a runoff, you're going to need those voters. What are you going to do to get the voters?
17: Yeah, and why would I need those voters? What do I want that part? Blah, blah, blah, blah, blah.
15: Because it's a runoff. It's a jungle primary in California. It's like a Louisiana election.
16: You didn't call me out on it. I just did the thing that women do when they tell the story.
17: Blah, blah, blah, blah, blah. She said all that.
15: Yeah.
17: Well, that's how they sell you.
15: Look, my girlfriend does this too. She's like, well, me and my
18: girlfriend.
15: Yeah.
18: You mean the woman you're dating?
15: The woman I'm dating, thank you.
16: Stop correcting him.
15: But anyway, it's like, hey, we went to the store yesterday, and my friend was like, blah, blah, blah, blah, blah. And then I was like, why are you including, if it's not important to tell me what she said, then why are you saying,
18: because she's a woman, and you'll put up with it because, you know. Well, you know why.
15: Now I wonder, have I ever done that?
16: Probably not. But anyway, back to the governor's race in California. Porker, she's just a horror show. Nobody likes her. She's hard to look at, hard to listen to. So what's your other choice there? Becerra? Xavier Becerra?
15: I think this is the right soundbite, but it's poorly interviewed.
16: He was being interviewed by a woman. And what was he worried about? Tough questions.
19: This is the start of our interview with Javier Becerra in Highland Park.
20: By the way, this is a profile piece. This is not a gotcha piece, right?
19: Well, look, I think these questions are fair. It's in order to learn about you as a candidate.
20: So long as it's about the profile.
19: I don't know how you define profile, but I'd like to begin the interview.
20: The way I describe profile is you talk about all the things that I've done, things I want to do, and along with some tough questions. But not only tough questions.
15: Could you imagine starting an interview by saying, hey, before this interview starts, you're not going to ask me tough questions, are you?
18: Right. Oh, better not.
15: What?
18: What the hell?
15: What? Are you kidding? And you're the front runner in this race? Hey, real quick, before we do this interview, don't ask me anything challenging. Yeah. You know you're on camera right now, right?
16: Yeah. The interview has started the minute we sat down, whether it's you talking or me.
15: This was actually a member of the administration of Joe Biden, during which this guy, California gubernatorial candidate, former HHS secretary, lost 85,000 children, pushed the transing our kids as a major policy position, says he is pro-males in female spaces and women's sports. These are some of his fun positions, and he thinks illegal immigrants should be able to work as professional truck drivers.
21: Should the CHP be giving English proficiency tests to truck drivers? And if not, would you as governor push back against the Trump administration on this policy? You have 60 seconds.
3: I would definitely push back on the Trump administration on, again, a reckless policy. I would make sure that that officer understands that he cannot discriminate against any driver without having a basis to do so. I understood a little bit of what that individual was trying to say.
15: Do y'all understand what the vehicular homicide rate is?
16: Oh, my God.
15: Of non-speaking, English-speaking professional drivers. It's astronomically higher than what it is for normal professional drivers.
16: And yet, trying to put a stop to that is irresponsible. That's what he called irresponsible, not letting these people drive. Now, they can't get the CDL without understanding English, right? They still give that test in English, so they just don't take it because they don't understand the language. They just start driving.
15: My buddy Bob,
16: they kill you.
15: My buddy Bob, who I lift weights with, was on his way to the gym recently, and he got hit by a tow truck driver. The tow truck driver's name was Hassan Iqbar Mohammed Mahmoud Mohammed. And
18: handy, there's a truck right there ready to tow his car afterwards.
15: Right.
18: Yeah.
15: Well, so Bob...
16: Is that like a fireman that starts fires because they didn't get a call all day? So maybe the tow truck driver was just, you know, like, yeah, I need a car to tow. Maybe I'll just hit this guy.
15: So Bob asked the guy for his insurance.
16: Uh-huh.
15: And he's got an insurance card.
16: Sure.
15: And it says the name, and immediately and Bob drives it, takes the broken down car back to the gym, calls the insurance company. Guess what?
16: Never heard of
15: it. It's all fake.
16: Absolutely.
15: The whole thing, the driver's license, the card, all of it. And he's like, oh, man, that's crazy. The very same tow truck driver that's supposed to come help me out when my car breaks down on the side of the road is out driving around illegally. Yes.
16: Crashing into people.
15: And we live in a red state with a moderate mayor who's participating with ICE.
18: Imagine that.
15: Imagine what it's like in California.
16: I get chills thinking about it. I have friends that still live there. Believe it or not, not in the big cities, outside the big cities and the small towns where it's very nice. You ever heard of Los Gatos?
15: No.
16: It is.
15: Oh, yeah, I have heard of it.
16: Beautiful. But it's too close to San Francisco for a lot of people's taste.
15: I've heard everyone there is a cat.
16: Yes, that's exactly what it is.
15: Well, that's terrible.
16: And they don't play tennis anymore.
15: That shouldn't be allowed.
16: Not playing tennis?
15: No, the cat town.
16: Oh, speaking of tennis, we're almost time for the French Open to start. It's a very exciting time of year.
15: Mr. O, are you going to cover that in your sports?
18: Did not have that. I guess I'll, yeah, sure. The French Open's about to start, y'all. What is that? Is that a...
16: That's tennis.
18: Sports brought to you this morning by MyPillow. If you're new to the show, you understand, MyPillow worked out a special arrangement with the Walter Johnson Show. You get all the great deals, and then on top of the great deals at MyPillow.com, then you get our promo code, which gives you more deals. That's a promo code is kind of a secret, so don't blast it around to everybody.
15: Well, what is it?
18: It's WJ.
15: Oh, write it down. That saves the most money. Rangers lost to the Rockies. Rangers suck, but not as much as the Astros suck.
18: I got up early to do the sports, but now Kenny want to do it.
15: Sock it to me.
16: No, French Open. You were talking about that.
15: We have to do real sports first. Baseball, football, then basketball in that order. Maybe hockey. Then all the weird news stories about athletes getting arrested. Then maybe gay sports like tennis if there's time.
18: There's no time. The explanation took up most of the time we would have used for tennis. The Spurs took game one last night, 122-115. Tonight, Cleveland, New York, starting out with game one. The Rangers lost 7-6. Strohs lost 6-3. And the Braves lost 12-0.
15: Oh, man. My Braves had a bad day to the Miami Marlins, my new favorite baseball team.
18: In the NFL, the OTAs kicking in this week. Y'all know what that is, right?
15: No, what is it?
16: An OTA?
18: This is the lamest organized team activities.
15: I didn't know that. So, like, they all go to Dave and Buster's together?
16: Yeah, a field trip together?
15: You're going to go...
18: You would say, team activities, what is that? coaches buying lunch for everybody at Burger King. I don't know. No, by the way, the OTAs are optional. Now, a lot of you young players will show up because they're, new to the team. A lot of the veterans, some do, some don't show up, depending on, how they feel about working out in the middle of the summer. Aaron Rodgers apparently is showing up in Pittsburgh for the OTAs because he wants to get started right away on his, they thought last year was his last year. They say this year is his last year. But now, since they got rid of the brother that was coaching the Steelers, and they got him a white boy put in there. That is Aaron Rodgers' former coach at Green Bay, who is now his new coach at Pittsburgh, Mike McCarthy. So they looking to get together and start working on a plan. They scheming is what they doing.
15: They're scheming?
16: Oh, my God.
15: Oh, my God.
16: And then the French Open starts Sunday.
18: Stop that. That's all we want to talk about the French, all right?
15: We get it. The French Open. In the meantime, Texas Tech. Last week, lawyers representing quarterback Brendan Sorsby requested an expedited ruling for the NCAA regarding their client's eligibility for the 2026 season. In case you hadn't heard, his legal team is suing the NCAA in the Lubbock District Court.
16: Uh-oh.
15: The aim of the suit is to force the NCAA to expedite the process and obtain a final decision from the governing body on his eligibility. He has been away from the program for nearly a month after Texas Tech ruled him ineligible following the revelation of Sorsby's extensive gambling history, including wagers on his own team while he was a backup in Indiana.
16: Okay.
15: By the way, he was a backup like 4 years ago.
16: Uh-huh.
15: Which, and by the time it'll be the fall again, it'll have been like 5 years.
18: Some of them boys in college stay on a team like 8-9 years and don't always have a lot of playing time. That's how they stick around.
15: Caitlin Clark, by far the most popular player in the WNBA. One of the most popular players in America right now in any sport, oddly enough.
16: They're fighting her on it. The NBA, WNBA is still fighting her popularity.
15: Wouldn't it be weird?
16: Amazing.
15: She's the Michael Jordan of women's basketball.
16: Yeah.
15: She's the Tony Hawk. She's the Wayne Gretzky of her sport. And they hate it.
16: And they do.
15: Because she's a middle American white girl who got famous where? In Iowa? Is that where she went?
16: Indiana?
15: No, Idaho.
18: One of them states, yeah.
15: One of them corn-growing states.
18: By the way, I forgot my expose on the WNBA. The ladies definitely deserve a little attention from your radio show here. The teams have all played anywhere from 3 to 5 games. So let's just say average 4 games right now. The majority of those teams are 2-2.
15: Okay.
18: Exactly.
15: Yeah.
18: Yeah. Wake me up when it's playoff time.
15: Well, the WNBA is promoting a bench player for the Fever instead of Caitlin Clark to ensure the TV graphic you see on the screen includes 4 black women,
16: mm-hmm.
15: not Caitlin, which is weird.
16: And at least one of them doesn't really get on the court at all.
15: She's on the bench.
18: Well, so is Angel Reese.
15: But
18: yesterday in Atlanta, you talk about that. Ain't they put Angel Reese on the bench?
15: But the difference is, Caitlin Clark's in the game.
16: Yeah.
15: But when they show you the featured players on the WNBA high, they're like, look at this player. She stands at 6'7" and she loves Pokemon Go. And they're like, yeah, well, how did she do in the last game? Oh, she didn't even play because she's not very good.
16: So it's not important that it's the WNBA if they're just women, but has to be the BWNBA, then it's important.
15: Right, exactly.
16: Yeah, black players matter.
15: Mets legend and current sports analyst Keith Hernandez. You know what? We'll tell you about that right after this. Stick around, kids. More sports on the way.
2: The Pimp Squad's still holding it down. Is it just you and one other guy now?
4: 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Young P.O.P., you know what I'm saying? He's locked up at the moment, but once he get out, he gonna hold me down. He been holding it down from day one.
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13: When was the last time you woke up actually feeling rested or got through the day without feeling stressed out? 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
1: We got a new affiliate, Wichita Falls. We added Lufkin a couple months back, and now we've added Wichita Falls. Grateful to have you guys listening. What, you know, Billy,
2: that's our furthest west affiliate, I believe, at this point, right?
1: More so than our Arkansas.
2: Wichita Falls, way over there west of Dallas. Arkansas, east of Dallas.
1: No, but don't. Fort Smith, it's further west than Fort Smith. I guess it is. Yeah, you're right.
2: You've ever seen a map of the United States?
1: I never leave this neighborhood.
2: That's probably understandable.
1: Wichita Falls got its name from a real waterfall, Mr. Kenneth.
0: No way.
1: On the Wichita River back in 1876.
0: It's kind of famous. You know, you look up Wichita Falls, you're going to see pictures of that waterfall pretty much first thing.
1: And then a giant flood wiped it out in 1886 like a bad government program. But Texas said, don't quit.
0: Oh, hell no.
1: In 1987, they said, hold my Dr. Pepper, and built a brand new 54-foot man-made waterfall that pumps 3,500 gallons a minute.
0: Well, you knew they wanted it to be nice before they brought in the Walton Johnson show, so thank you.
1: No good old American, no government handouts, just good old American ingenuity. Liberals call it climate change, we call it up yours, buddy. Wichita Falls is also home to the world's smallest skyscraper, a classic Texas story.
2: The smallest skyscraper.
1: During the oil boom, some slick-talking Yankee con man raised cash for a skyscraper. He drew the blueprints in inches instead of feet. Investors ended up with the newbie McMahon built. It's a building. Glorious 40-foot-tall brick joke known as the world's littlest skyscraper. Never trust an outsider with your money. That's the moral of the story here.
0: So it's 40 feet tall, and they call it a skyscraper.
1: Well, yeah, exactly.
0: Because that's what it was intended to be. So if they did it in inches instead of feet, it should actually be 480 feet tall. Am I right?
1: They got tricked, yeah.
0: Yeah, because, you know, times 12, it would be much, much larger.
1: Yeah, but as our friends in Lake Charles will tell you, sometimes building a massively out-of-place skyscraper in an otherwise small, charming town doesn't really help.
0: Well, don't tell Oklahoma City that. They still have plans. They're digging the hole now. They are building the tallest building in the world. It's gonna stick up like sore thumbs in the middle of downtown Oklahoma City.
1: Well, we'll get to that later.
0: That's just crazy.
1: But as for Wichita Falls, every year they host the Hotter in Hell 100, one of the biggest century bike rides on earth. It's 100-plus miles in triple-digit Texas heat. Would melt a California snowflake. They couldn't handle it. And it is home, Wichita Falls, to the Shepherd Air Force Base, training real pilots, where American trains warriors, ladies and gentlemen. Is a cool place. But most importantly, and I cannot stress this enough, Wichita Falls is the holy mecca of barbell strength training, thanks to Mark Ripito, great American, no BS Texas legend, who owns the Wichita Falls Athletic Club since 1984 on April Fool's Day, no less.
2: You know, he's not paying his bill. He's a scofflaw when it comes to the bill, because he owes the Walton Johnson Show thousands of dollars in this, so far, free advertisement. And yet, we haven't received any of the money that we're invoicing him for.
1: I don't think he knows that I've been promoting his gym on this radio show.
2: Oh, well, then I guess you owe the Walton Johnson Show thousands of dollars in his name.
1: Take it out of my check, or don't, actually.
0: Actually, but we can work that out.
1: But Rip's philosophy is very good. Lift heavy, eat meat, tell the truth, and stop doing stupid cardio in air-conditioned gyms. It's lame.
0: Be a man, in other words. That seems to be the motto.
1: The gym is the starting strength headquarters, my friends. Okay. It is an important place.
2: I'm gonna say $50 more.
1: It is the weightlifting mecca of the world.
2: 75.
1: Wichita Falls isn't some soft blue city experiment. It's Texas tough. It's where they build their own waterfalls, laugh at their own scams, ride bikes through hell, train fighter pilots, and deadlift their way to glory, ladies and gentlemen. God bless Wichita Falls and God bless Texas. Get under the bar, my friends.
0: Testosterone just went up several points, or however they judge it. By the way, that not the Oklahoma City plan for the skyscraper, not the world's largest, apparently. The Legends Tower, super tall skyscraper in Bricktown, is going to be the tallest building in the United States if it ever gets built. But they're digging a hole, you know, because you got to dig the hole for the, you know, support and the foundation and all that. People wonder if it'll ever be completed.
1: Oklahoma City, you say?
0: Yeah. 134

0: story building, almost 2,000 feet tall. I don't know how tall the tallest building in Oklahoma City is right now, but this thing's going to be like 3 or 4 times that size. And it's just going to be like right there. Just, I don't know.
1: Did they learn anything from Lake Charles?
0: Did they learn anything from New York City?
1: Lake Charles built
0: this
1: a massive
0: big tower sticking up out middle of the plains, basically. It's just begging for somebody to do something to it.
1: Well, also, what does it do to the other local landlords and property owners?
0: Mm-hmm.
1: In Lake Charles, they built a massive skyscraper that they didn't need. They didn't have enough people to occupy it.
0: Right.
1: And then what happened? They made the rent in it dirt cheap to the point where nobody was renting anything in any of the other towns, in any of the other buildings in town.
2: And then I believe they had a hurricane. They got one of them, maybe more than one of them big storms come through, and they messed it up pretty good.
1: But maybe that hurricane was like the best thing that could happen to Lake Charles because it got rid of that skyscraper.
0: And by the way, it's not hard to find out what the tallest building in Oklahoma City is. It's right here, real quick. The current tallest building in Oklahoma City is 50 stories. The Devon Energy Center, built in late 2012. So it's 50, and the new one is going to be 134, so yeah, it's way more than double. That is going to be an obnoxiously tall building amongst some rather modestly heighted buildings.
1: Well, it's not like Oklahoma City has a history of having people try to blow up buildings there that are...
0: Not at all.
1: No.
0: Except for that, well, they still got to... that site if you want to go and take
1: okay, there was that one
0: you
1: thing.
0: You can go take a tour of that building, but never mind. That was history. That's old news, man. That's old news.
1: Coming up, we're going to take a look at Penthouse Pet, engaged to a billionaire.
2: All right, then.
1: And the scandal that's ensued from that involves a woman running through the streets being chased by, we'll tell you the story soon. And another interesting story coming up on the show. If you are lonely and you need love, we are going to look inside the prison system to find you an eligible bachelor or bachelorette.
0: Speaking of love, we're all going to have to decide, and maybe you at home too will have to decide, do you want to pool your money together for one nice gift? Or do you want everybody to just go out and get individual gifts for

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0: A blown call changed everything. 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
5: In the NBA playoffs, the New York Knicks pulled off one of the biggest postseason comebacks in league history, coming from 22 down in the fourth to beat Cleveland in overtime 115-104. Jalen Brunson had 38 and sparked New York for an 18-1 run and tied the game at 101 with 19 seconds left in regulation. The Knicks then opened overtime with a 9-0 run. Game 2 is tomorrow night, and Game 2 of the Western Conference Finals is tonight at 8:30 Eastern on NBC and Peacock. Elsewhere in the league, Jason Kidd is out as head coach of the Dallas Mavericks after 5 seasons. This continues the entire overhaul of management in Dallas. And Game 1 of the West Final in the Stanley Cup Playoffs is tonight, Vegas at Colorado, 8 Eastern on ESPN. I'm Andy West with your iHeartRadio Sports Report.
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0: Welcome back in here to Clay and Buck. We had those big election results last night. We've also got a whole bunch of Trump sound bites covering the election results, certainly, but also Iran and a whole range of issues there that we are going to address. Trump was at Joint Base Andrews this morning talking to the press, so we're going to bring that to you momentarily. And we've also he weighed in on Spencer Pratt, Clay. Steve Hilton, who is not running for mayor of L.A., but running for governor of the great state of California, he'll be with us. And then federal judge Roy Altman has a book, Israel on Trial. And my understanding is, Clay, that you had to deal with Israel on Trial a bit on the Piers Morgan show just before you came on this one, and that things got spicy and that people should go check out The Exchange whenever it airs.
1: Yeah, Glenn Greenwald and I got into it over Israel, Iran, Massey, everything else. I think people will enjoy it. You know this, Buck. I like throwing elbows. I'm fine with a spirited debate. Yeah, there might have been some mean things even said about me during the course of the Piers Morgan show. But I think that conversation people will enjoy among many others. And we will have some fun with that. But I want to tell you, look, I've stood behind Israel's right to defend itself. I've traveled to Israel, an American-based company that wants to help protect innocent people in Israel, build more bomb shelters, make hospitals more secure, give first responders bulletproof cars. These are all very reasonable things. That's what the International Fellowship of Christians and Jews does. I've seen it on the ground. I've worked in a food bank. Our good friend Jesse Kelly even made fun of the fact that I had to wear a hairnet. And trust me, I looked ridiculous in that hairnet. 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
16: Ah, 1971. 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Soul Train had just started chugging along. 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Weeble started to wobble, but as we all know, they don't fall down.
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16: Across the country, people were speaking up, and the more they did, the more they learned about the hidden underbelly of the most powerful law enforcement agency in the land. I'm Ed Helms, host of Snafu, Season 2, Medburg. The story of a daring heist that exposed J. Edgar Hoover's epic FBI snafu. Hear the incredible true story that almost got buried.
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16: To expose J. Edgar Hoover's secret FBI.
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0: President Trump with a vote of confidence as he delivers the commencement address at the Coast Guard Academy, telling cadets life is too competitive. You have to work hard.
1: You've all been tested. You'll be tested further and probably at higher levels as your career goes on, but you've been very strongly tested and you have what it takes.
0: And asking them about Iran, are we going to finish it up or are they going to be signing an agreement as Iran makes new threats?
2: The IRGC put out a statement saying if the aggression against Iran is repeated, the regional war that was promised will this time go beyond the borders of the region.
0: Fox's Trey Yangston in Tel Aviv. Oregon primary voters revolt against a new state gas tax. 80% of voters rejected the 6 cent a gallon tax hike and a new payroll tax for mass transit. 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

0: You're great at protecting your data, but lots of places could still expose you to identity theft.
1: I thought I was safe.
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0: Tom Shalhoub, in for Guy Benson on the Guy Benson Show. We were talking about the divide in America before the break, and we'll be continuing to talk about that throughout the show. After this next break, we'll be talking with Miranda Devine. But I have this audio I want to play for you because this is about the divide in our country. And this is such a perfect soundbite from Michelle Obama, who is still, I mean, she's always been bloviating about this, about the America that is voting against their interest. This is her on some, I don't even know what podcast it is. Play clip 25.
1: I can't look some people in the face and tell them you have no right to be angry or to do something that maybe is against your own interest. You can't just pigeonhole them and say you just don't care and you're racist or whatever you're thinking. Mm. This is an act of, I don't know what else to do. Mm. It's not me anymore, but I know those folks and they're good people and they don't have a way out. And that makes for bad choices.
0: Oh my God. It's so sanctimonious. This is the kind of thing Michelle and Barack Obama have been saying ever since they got into politics. You remember Barack Obama with the people who cling to their guns and their religion. It is they're looking down on regular Americans, looking down on red state Americans, and they always have this attitude that they are voting against their best interests because this is the way the Obamas approach politics. It is, they are real power players and they always act as if they're for the people. And you remember Barack Obama talking on and on about, stressing the marketing of Barack Obama was about being a community activist, getting out there, getting on the street and, working with the real people. Really, it's about power. And they find that the regular Americans are in their way and they don't like it. It's very arrogant. But now, under the guise of like, oh, I understand these people, I know these people, they are trying to play into the J.D. Vance crowd. J.D. Vance came from Appalachia. Obviously, he wrote the book and the movie that the book is based on. I can't even remember the name of the book now. But he came from it. And a lot of people in the lower American economic stratosphere, they identify with the right and the people on the left can't stand it. They don't have regard for these working people. They just want their vote so they can get on to their business of exercising power. And they're frustrated about it. And so when I hear them and they go on these podcasts and they talk about, I know these people. And, I can't be angry with them. It's so sanctimonious to me. How about you approach politics the way that Trump does? He looks at people and he says, look, this is the way they feel. And I'm going to base my policies on the way these people are feeling. That's what a populist does. And they act like he's being manipulative. But they're the ones who are saying, no, you got to do things my way, top down. Believe me, it's for your own good. Open wide. This is Tom Shalhoub, in for Guy Benson on The Guy Benson Show.
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5: LinkedIn's 2026 list of the best employers is out in the U.S. J.P. Morgan Chase is at number one. Alphabet, Microsoft, Amazon, and Wells Fargo round out the top five. Short-term career and technical education programs are now eligible for federal Pell Grants. Education Secretary Linda McMahon says it's thanks to a new rule in the Workforce Pell Grant program.
6: So this is a new program from 8 to 15 weeks. You can go in and get certifications and go ahead and get into the workforce and get a job.
5: Students can start applying July 1st.
6: It's going to be a cheaper way to get certifications. You can stack these credentials in electrical work, HVAC, carpentry, a lot of the skills and workforce that we need.
5: Starbucks is trimming its corporate workforce once again. The company filed a state notice saying 252 corporate employees tied to its Seattle support center are being laid off, with the first goodbyes happening July 17th and all separations wrapping up by February 1st of 2027. These are not baristas. We're talking vice presidents, directors, analysts, project managers, and other mid to senior level corporate roles. Starbucks says the cuts are part of a restructuring that will relocate or contract out some operations. And yes, that may include shifting more work to its Nashville office. And airports will be packed over Memorial Day weekend. AAA reporting the number of travelers will be slightly higher than last year. AAA's Marie Dodds reminds you to get to the airport early.
7: Be sure to get to the airport at least 2 hours early and plan ahead for parking, as airport parking lots will be at or near capacity. Better yet, get a ride from a friend or a family member, take transit, or use a ride-sharing service to get to the airport.
5: The top U.S. destinations, by the way, for air travelers are Anaheim, Las Vegas, and Maui. Seattle and Vancouver, B.C. are also top destinations for any flyers who plan to board cruise ships headed for Alaska. I'm Monica Nelson with your consumer and business news.
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3: This is the Guy Benson Show. I'm Tom Shalhoub in for Guy Benson. That was a great conversation with Representative Chip Roy. I called him a straight talker. I was sincere in saying that he's one of my favorite guys to talk to because politicians are usually very guarded. And, you know, maybe he is, but he doesn't seem like it. He seems like he's ready to answer any question. And, you know, I didn't want to ask him too much about, hey, what do you think of Paxton? Do you endorse him? Do you endorse Cornyn? I mean, I'm sure he's got to stay friends with all of these guys. In fact, I think he tussled with Paxton back in the day when Paxton was getting accused of this and that. And, you know, I remember there was corruption charges. They tried to impeach him. But guess who was in support of the impeachment? Chip Roy. Chip Roy is, as far as I remember, he was one of the first guys to be like, hey, Ken Paxton did something here, shouldn't have done it, you know. So what I'm saying is that Chip Roy is never afraid to come out and, you know, with the president, he endorsed DeSantis. Back when DeSantis was, you know, doing well, riding high, seemed to be on equal footing with the president, you had to make your decision. Who were you going to do, Donald Trump or DeSantis? Most people said nothing. There was a lot of people who liked DeSantis, but they didn't say anything. They didn't say anything because they were afraid of the president. Chip Roy said, I like DeSantis. He came out. He came on Fox News. He said the reasons why. He said, look, I love Trump, but I like DeSantis better because he's two terms. He did great in, you know, he can run for two terms. He can, he did great in Florida. He gave all his reasons and then didn't work out for him. So maybe the president gave him the cold shoulder. But like he said, he still works with the president. And I love that story that the president comes down to Texas and said, hey, sometimes he's a tough guy, but I like him. That's great. So to me, I like Representative Chip Roy. And so I hope he gets that AG job. This is Tom Shalhoub in for Guy Benson on The Guy Benson Show.
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two or three different people that just really needed a hug. I mean, they're just mind-boggling. Think about this. Your entire life, you're told one thing. Go to school, get good grades, get a good job, work for 40 years, put money in a 401k, and then try to die before you run out of money. That's your plan. That's your life. You wake up one day in 30s, 40s. You know, you've been crushing it at school since you're in high school, and then college, and then you go to your first job, and you crush it on your first job, and you get a promotion, you get a raise, and you wake up and go, that's it? That's all there is? Doesn't hit you hard then. It hits you. Then you have a couple kids, you know, get married, get a couple kids, get a house, and now you've got the house, the kids, the family, and it hits you again. It still isn't there. It's an amazing concept. And we end up living this life of quiet desperation. Quiet because no man, and probably most women, although I think it's more of a man thing, no man wants to admit to his spouse, to his friends, to his family, I'm unhappy. I picked the wrong career. Or I picked the right career, but I'm tired of it. I want to do something else. I'm worn out. I'm beat up. So how can you be worn out and beat up? You're doing what everybody else is doing. You're getting up in the morning and you're going to work. Come on. Toughen up. Get over yourself. But you're sitting there quietly, only talking to yourself, only when you're in the privacy of maybe the bathroom, going to the bathroom, or someplace where people can't get you. Maybe the car, driving home or to work every day. Maybe that's when you're listening to me. And it's a private space. It's a space where you can speak your mind to yourself. That's what's interesting about it. You have to be honest to yourself. You're living a life of quiet desperation. You're living a life of not being happy. Internal sadness. Not external. Hey, it's birthday party. We're all happy. Boom, boom, boom, boom. Hi, daddy. I love you. Boom, boom. That's good stuff. Dog. Wow, wow, wow. Love you. I love it when I come home. My dogs. I have this picture. My dog waits for me, and when I come home, he's looking out the window, glass window of our door. And when I pull up in my car, man, he's right there every time. Our cat waits for us. All of our dogs wait for us. Beautiful thing. I come home, got 30 minutes an hour loving them, play with them. But the next day, you got to get them, go back to work again. You got that quiet desperation, starts all over again. Why? Again? You mean again? Again? It's a weird thing. I even feel a slight amount of it. After I worked for 2 days teaching and a half a day at night, mentoring and stuff, then I get up on Monday morning and go, oh my God, I got to go do a radio show. And inevitably, you know, that split second, I go, man, I know what they feel like. The need to get up and do something. It's bad. So today what I've got together for you is I've got social proof that you're not alone. Say, well, that's kind of a bummer. I would like to think that everybody else out there is happy. And I'm the only one out there that has any kind of confliction with my life. No. Most people, almost everybody has confliction with their life. Almost everybody is living a life of quiet desperation. Even mothers that take care of their kids all day long, at some point they get tired of talking gibberish to their kids. They'd like to have something more in their life. Yes, you love your kids. Don't get me going wrong here. I know that's everything about you. Yeah, I know you like your job. You like the pride of being the boss or the miniature boss or the semi-boss or the whatever level boss you are. I get that. There's something about having something to do to be productive. But when the productivity becomes monotonous, when you're doing the same thing day after day after day after day, and even what's where I see people get broke, where it breaks them, actually, is the day they accomplish something at work. Boom, we just hit a new high. Boom, we just created a new product. And then it's like, the next day it should be like, wow, we just created millions of new profit for this company. Come in the next day, what have you done for me today? What are we going to do? We need more. It's never enough. We're never there. We're never stable. We're never happy. See, that's the one thing I told myself back when I was in my

0: 30s. If I ever make any money, I'm going to get to the point where I don't absolutely have to have more money. I've read a lot of books about just being happy. Enjoying what you have, even when you're in the pursuit of more, is so important. So today, I brought together some social proof of this. I really want to get to it. Now, before I get to that, we're still in the sweeps month. We still need people calling in and telling us that they're interested in our radio show staying in their area. 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
6: I'm Jeff Davis with Just a Thought. Christopher Nolan is one of the most creative directors in Hollywood, but even he can't escape controversy. His upcoming adaptation of Homer's The Odyssey has already triggered online debate, and the movie hasn't even hit theaters yet. One complaint is that there reportedly are few or no Greek actors in major roles. Critics are not happy. Others argue that Hollywood's been selective about when authenticity matters and when it doesn't. Nolan's Odyssey plays fast and loose with history, all the way down to inauthentic costumes. Some online posts claim Nolan is rewriting Greek history or modernizing the story into something unrecognizable. So far, much of that appears to be speculation. Nolan's known for ambitious storytelling, but he's also known for respecting source material. That source can be anything, including writing from those with an agenda. So the source material argument is weak. Will audiences still have patience for epic storytelling, even if it is historically wrong? Sadly, history says they will, because many don't know history. Just a thought. I'm Jeff Davis.
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0: 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Fresh out of a two-day, I'm inspired to talk to you about, yes, life's a quiet desperation. As I meet people all over the country, they come in and spend time with me for days, and we learn how they're going to change their lives. I teach them how real estate can work for them and how they can do this. It's always working through that deep divide of quiet desperation. And today what I want to do is I'm going to create social proof for you that this is way larger than you. It isn't just you. You think it's you, right? And by the way, before I get into this, I had to go to break here. If you're just tuning in right now, we're in the sweeps month for radio. 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Now I'm going to start with this social construct of how can I show you that this is something everybody does? Well, I'm going to go to music. The first song I'm going to bring up is a song that broke my back when I was younger. When I was working 12 hours a day, 6 days a week. And I had had a father just like this, and I swore I would never be this father. So this song, I'm sure you've all heard, it's called Cats in the Cradle. It says, my child arrived just the other day. He came to the world in the usual way, but there are planes to catch and bills to pay. He learned to walk while I was away. And he was talking before you knew it, and as he grew, he'd say, I'm going to be like you someday, Dad. I'm going to be like you. And the cats in the cradle and the silver spoon, the little boy blue and the man in the moon. When you're coming home, Dad, I don't know when, but we'll get together then, Dad. I can't sing, by the way. You know we'll get together. We'll have a good time then. Goes on and says, my son turned 10 just the other day. He said, thanks for the ball. Can we just go play? I'd say, my son turned 10 just the other day. Thanks for the ball, Dad. Can we just go play? Can you teach me to throw? I said, not today. I got a lot to do. He said, that's okay. And he walked away, but his smile never dimmed. It said, I'm going to be just like him. Yeah, you know I'll be just like him. And the cats in the cradle and the silver spoon. Little boy blue and a man moon. When you're coming home, Dad, I don't know when. We'll get together then. Well, he came home from college just the other day. So much like a man. I have to keep from crying here, man. So much like a man, I just had to say, son, I'm proud of you. Can you sit for a while? And he shook his head. And they said, then said with a smile, what I'd really like, Dad, is to borrow the keys. See you later. Can I have them keys, please? And the cat's in the cradle and the silver spoon. When you're coming home, I don't know when, but we'll get together then. The last one. I've long since retired. My son's moved away. I called him just the other day. I said I'd like to see you, if you don't mind. And he said I'd love. He said I'd love to, Dad, but I can't find the time. You see, my new job is a hassle, and the kids have the flu, but it's sure nice talking to you, Dad. It's been nice talking to you. And as I hung up the phone, it occurred to me he had grown up just like me. My boy was just like me. That was my family. My dad was never home. My dad never spent any time with us at all. And I mean, very little. You know, there was the cursory. I came home at night, had my cigarettes, my drink. You know, back then everybody drank like a cocktail or a beer when they got home to relax. I don't know if people do that anymore, but back when I grew up, my whole family, extended family in all directions, life was sucked so bad. You'd come home and have that cocktail just to calm down. Some people, my parents drank cocktails. Some people drank beer. My grandparents did the same thing, but they drank beer. The blue-collar beer, the high-end cocktail for the accountants. Had to have that cigarette to calm down. Can I play with you, Dad? No. Give me a minute. Son, give me a minute. Let me calm down. He used to always tell me that. Let me calm down. I'll get with you. And in an hour, he was drunk, and there was nothing he could do. There's no way he could spend time with me. He was just wasted. Many of you live some version of that. Or, even scarier, you grew up under some version of that. And now you're wondering, are you going to be that for your kids? I told myself I would not do that because it hurt me so bad. My mother was an alcoholic, eventually a pill addict. You know, she had all kinds of problems, so they gave her all kinds of pills to kill the pain of things and psychologically twist her brain. So I lived between an alcoholic and an alcoholic drug addict. And I say my dad was an alcoholic simply because he just came home every night and drunk. I don't know if that's alcoholism or just burning off the pain of life, but whatever it is, the bottom line is I don't come home every night and get drunk. I don't come home every night and have a drink. I don't race to get to the front door to have a drink, that type of thing. It just doesn't happen. But why is the real reason? The reason is because they were living quiet lives of total desperation. They were not happy in any way, shape, or form. My dad and mom were each divorced and married 3 times. Think of that. Guess how many times I was married and divorced? 3 times. Because I learned the lesson about the kids. I didn't learn the lesson about how bad the marriages were. Because I was sitting there as a kid worrying about the pain I was going through not having parents. I wasn't even paying attention to how much pain they were going through living a life that sucked. We'll take a short break. Be right back with the Del Walmsley Radio Show. 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
10: What's the doomsday clock, Josh?
11: So the doomsday clock is a metaphorical clock that is overseen by the Bulletin of Atomic Scientists. It's a graphic representation of how close humanity is to self-inflicted disaster.
10: They moved the second hand on the clock forward to 89 seconds to midnight, which means it's the closest that clock has ever been to midnight since they started.
11: In 1947, when the U.S. and Russia were starting the Cold War, there was 7 minutes to midnight. We're now less than 2 minutes away from midnight. The furthest away it was from midnight was 1991, after the Soviet Union dissolved. It was all the way back from 17 minutes to midnight.
10: I think it's a valuable thing because it just raises awareness every year with people. 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
11: All these things that have been developing for a while have been accelerated because of the threat multiplier of misinformation and disinformation and conspiracy theories.
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12: 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Now, to entice you to do that, we've thrown in some freebies there. 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If we're not being listened to, they're going to take us off the air. If we are being listened to, they'll keep us on the air. That's what it comes down to. So you need to register. FreedomNumberQuiz.com. All right. Now, let's go back to this social confirmation that people are unhappy. I did one song, which is kind of a pop song. Now I'm going to do a song that's a hard rock song. So all of you guys out there, like I did, I grew up with rock, hard rock, you know. And here's one from Rush. Rush is one of the hard rock bands that I grew up with. But I remember listening to this in my bedroom, sitting on the floor when I was like 14, 15 years old. I mean, I'm 70. It's a long time ago. I was a kid listening to this song over and over and over again. Maybe I was 18. I'm not sure. But here's what it says. I get up at 7. Yeah, and I go to work at 9. I got no time for living. Yes, I'm working all the time. It seems to me I could live my life a lot better than I think I am. I guess that's why they call me, the working man. They call me the working man. I guess that's what I am. So I get home at 5 o'clock and take myself out a nice cold beer. Always seem to be wondering why there's nothing going down here. Think about that. There it is. I get home at night and take out a cold beer. Always wondering why there's nothing going down here. It seems to me I could live my life a lot better than I think I am. I guess that's why they call me the working man. Well, they call me the working man. I guess that's what I am. Well, they call me the working man. I guess that's what I am. I get up at 7, yeah, and I go to work at 9. I got no time for living. Yes, I'm working all the time. It seems to me I could live my life a lot better than I think I am. Guess that's why they call me the working man. Guess that's why they call me the working man. Well, there you go. Are you the working man? You get up every day, go to work, get up every day, go to work, get up every day, go to work, come home, have a beer. Unbelievable, huh? That is the quiet desperation that many, many, many Americans live. And hey, in America, the beautiful thing is we have the right to live that life of quiet desperation. Don't get me wrong. In other countries, you can't get a job. You don't have a job. You're starving on the street. You see kids running around, prostituting themselves, eating out of trash cans. Hey, we're lucky. to be able to work that hard to make a living. But what I would suggest to you is that we also have the freedom here in the United States to create passive streams of income, to allow a system to work for us instead of us working for the man. We have the right to have both. You can have a good job and passive streams of income. So whether you're young and you're looking to do what I did at a young age, is build passive streams of income so by the time you're in middle age, you're rich. Not everybody really cares about being rich. I really didn't. I really just cared about buying my life back from corporate America. That's what I was all about. However, what I found was, once you learn how to produce income, first of all, you're struggling with, hey, let's get us to where we can retire. But once you're retired, you got all this time, you go, wow. And what happens to almost everybody I see go through this is all of a sudden your eyes open. You never realized how much there was to do out there, how much opportunity there was, and maybe something snags your attention that you really like, that you'd really want to do, that you never even knew because you were too busy being you, too busy getting up and going to work, climbing into the little gerbil wheel each day and running around in circles, or as I say, going to work in the death cubicle. I always told people when I was younger and I was doing this show, I used to say, look, get up in the morning, you're in prison. What do? You sit a while, you stand a while. Then maybe they let you go out and you exercise for a while. Then you come back and you sit a while and you stand a while and you go to bed. And you get up, you do the whole thing over. How is that any different than living your life? You get up, sit a while, you stand a while, you work a while. Then you go back to bed and do it all over again. Where's the future? Where's the joy? Where's the excitement? Where's the travel? Where's the interest? Where's the hobbies? No more than being in prison. I heard the other day on TV that they're now giving prisoners in California laptops or tablets. And they could sit and watch porn all day long, or they could go online and molest little kids. They could do whatever they want in prison. So now prison's even better than you. You can't do that at your job. I'm not saying that's a good thing, but I'm saying you don't have the freedom to do whatever you want. These guys don't even do anything. So how is your life that much better than theirs? Boy, that's brutal, Del. Yeah, it's brutal. But what are you going to do? When you get done listening to this radio show today, what are you going to do? We know what you're going to do. You're going to go back to work. Go home. Go through it all again. That's just the way it works. There's no other choices for you. You've eliminated them. See, one of the things is if you don't plan to succeed, you are planning to fail. And you say, well, Del, I'm not failing. I've got a good job. I've got a good this. You're right. If you plan to be middle class, you're going to be middle class. With all the struggles, with all the pain, with all the giving up your life, as you watch your life go away. And one of the things, like I'm 70, and I thought it was going to all be over in the 60s. Man, when you're 50, you're thinking, how could I ever live to be 70? And you get to be 70, you look back and go, man, I am so happy that I was retired at 34. Because I was able to go do all the fun things I wanted to do, literally live life almost crazy in my late 30s and early 40s because I was retired. And I could do anything I want with whoever I wanted. Man, I was single. I could travel. I could date. I could do whatever I wanted to do. It was incredibly fun. Glad I got it out of my, out of my head when I was in my 30s and 40s and 50s. I said, well, Del, don't you do the same thing now? No, I don't do the same thing now. I'm married. I'm 70. There's no doing that kind of life, young guys. Young guys, if you want to live the life, you got to get rich early. But the rest of you guys are not all that interested in being rich or living wild. You at least want to put together enough passive streams of income. When you get my age, you don't have to work anymore. Now, I did it at a much earlier age. And like I said, I never really dreamed to have more than maybe $10,000 a month. That would be like incredible. My dad barely made $10,000 a month. A CPA working for 50 years. I thought that was making. If you made $100,000 a year, to me, you were successful. And then all that got blew away, right? It wasn't $100,000 a year, it was $100,000 a month. And it was $200 a month and $300 a month. A month, not a year. It just blew my mind. I didn't put this plan together for me to get to there. I guarantee you I didn't. My plan was get to 10 grand. When I got to 10 grand, I go, you know what? That was pretty easy. I wonder if 20 grand a year or 20 grand a month would make me feel rich. And so I went and produced 20 grand a month. And I right there felt rich, I have to tell you. 20 grand a month, I felt I could do whatever I wanted to do. Then I read a book. And this book said that if you don't make at least 40 grand a month, you're a piece of garbage. And I had my friend and I, who were both real estate retired, had I had over 100 houses, he had like 80 houses. And we were sitting in this resort, and we were just watching the waterfalls go down the side of the mountain. Port of Yard, I think it was. And we read this book, and I said, man, that sucks. We got to get up to 40 grand a month. That's all there is to it, because somebody told me that's the secret number, and I didn't know. All right, we're going to take a short break. Go to freedomnumberquiz.com. 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
12: 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Today what I've been doing is using social constructs, music, poem, poetry, so forth, to prove to you that the massive group of people that we call Americans are a very, very high percentage of which are living a life of quiet desperation. And I'm doing it by showing you pop music singing about the quiet desperation. I did rock music, and now I'm going to do country music to prove it to you. If all three genres, I mean, there's probably some rap music out there that says it too, but I just didn't look up unhappy rap music. But the bottom line is that everybody out there who gets up and goes to work every day, maybe rappers don't even get up and go to work every day. Maybe they don't have that life quiet desperation. Maybe they're the one people living life fun and they're out there just rapping. Wow. Who knows? But the bottom line is that the rest of us that actually are what I would call the good people in this world. You know, you think about the Democrats think all the criminals are the good people and all the illegal aliens are the good people. And all of the people that break all the laws and all the rules, they're getting all the attention nowadays. What about us? We get up, we go to work, we do our job, we come home, we love our family, we care about our kids, we care about our grandkids. What about us? What about the hardworking Americans that have never broken the law, never break the rules, just keep doing what's right? Well, we're the ones that are getting squished on. So here's another song. This one's from Toby Keith. It's called I'm Tired. I'm going to read this one to you. It says, my name is Jackson. I was named after my father, followed in his footsteps down here in the factory. The work ain't hard. It's only boring as can be. I married Rebecca back in 77. I still love her, and I guess she loves me, too. We go to church. Just listen to this. You have to hear this. I got a job. My dad did the job. I'm still doing it. Back in 77, I married this girl, Rebecca. I guess I still love her. I guess she still loves me. We go to church on Sundays because we want to go to heaven. In other words, this life sucks so bad. Just get it over with and go to heaven, right? Just hope that, you know, they're testing us here. That's why our life sucks, is so that if we do the right thing, we'll go to heaven, right? No, it goes on. Where did I get off at? I'm laughing at myself. We go to church on Sundays because we want to go to heaven. Me and my family aren't that. Me and my family aren't that how you're supposed to do it. So there it is. Good work. Work, be miserable, stay married, have kids, go to church, and pray all your problems go away, right? All right, next verse. It says, but I'm tired, Lord, I'm tired. I see he's revoking God in this, see? They go to church, he's revoking God. Even when you're a God-fearing person, I remember I used to have a girlfriend whose her sister was radical religious. And she said, Del, there's nothing you can teach me I could change my life because God has already written the book of life. And I'm just living it out the way he wants me to live it. Man, what a belief in life. But what if maybe one of the things in the book of life was that you might wake up and learn something and change your life? Maybe that's what God wanted you to do. And then you didn't do what he wanted you to do. Maybe you messed up God's plan. She never would understand that. Goes on and says, but I'm tired, Lord, I'm tired. Life is wearing me smooth down to the bone. No rest for the weary, you just move on. tired, Lord. I'm tired. Next verse. I'm only missed 6 days in nigh on 20 years of work. The money went to taxes and those bills I paid on time. The raise I got 2 months ago don't meet the cost of living. Selling my body for these nickels and dimes. The smell of Becky's coffee rolled me out of bed this morning. I showered and shaved and dressed and pulled my work boots on. I stared out the window the way she said good morning. Made me ask something wrong. Is something wrong? She said, I'm tired. I woke up tired. Life is wearing me smooth down to the bone. No rest for the weary, just moving on. I guess you just keep going till you're gone. Tired, Lord. I'm tired. That's the husband and the wife, both miserable, both tired, both worn to the bone, and talking to God every day, why are you doing this to us? Why are you doing this to us? Why are you doing this to us? I put stupid stuff on the radio, like this Del Wamsley show, for you to listen to. I sent you the messenger. You didn't take advantage of it. Which leads me to the great story, I think is one of the best stories I've ever heard. There was a guy who was at his house, and the sheriff pulls up in a Jeep and says, hey, the river's flooding, your house is going to be inundated, you're going to die, you got to come with me. Come. The guy goes, nope, I believe in the Lord, Lord will take care of me. Guy, the sheriff doesn't have time to mess around. He drives away, goes saves a bunch of people. Comes back, the water's all the way up to the guy's second floor. He's in a canoe. He says, look, jump in the canoe. Come on, I'll take you out of here and save you. And the guy goes, nope, I'm a firm believer. The Lord will take care of me. The Lord will take care of me. He says, man, get in the canoe or you're going to die. And he leaves, goes saves more people. Finally, the water's at the very top. The guy's sitting on top of his chimney. The water's about to take him under. And the sheriff comes by in a helicopter, and he pulls down a rope ladder and says, jump on the rope, jump on the rope, save your life. The guy goes, no, I'm going to prove to God I am a firm believer. I believe God will take care of me. Little guy's drowned. Sheriff flies away. Guy's sitting in the pearly gates talking to St. Peter, and he looks at him and goes, I don't get it. I'm one of your most devout followers ever. Why did you let me drown? And St. Peter looked at him and said, let you drown? Are you an idiot? We sent you a Jeep, a canoe, and a helicopter. You know, dude, somewhere along the line, you got to be smart enough to listen or hear or believe that somebody's trying to help you. Otherwise, God, can't help you because you're dumb as a rock. Something to think about. For the rest of you out there, go to freedomnumberquiz.com. Sign up. Let us know where you're at. We want to keep the show where you're listening. And for the rest of you, remember, money, it's not the money. It's the lifestyle. Have a great day. We'll see you tomorrow.

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5: A Castro in Cuba gets indicted. I'm Tom Rigotti, Fox News. A former Cuban leader is under U.S. indictment. Fox's Evan Brown with details.
6: A federal grand jury in Miami indicts 94-year-old former Cuban dictator Raul Castro for allegedly ordering the shooting down of four Miami-based civilian pilots participating in the 1996 Brothers to the Rescue humanitarian flights in international airspace.
7: Nations and their leaders cannot be permitted to target Americans, kill them, and not face accountability.
6: Acting U.S. Attorney General Todd Blanche speaking in Miami, Cuba's embassy in the U.S. in a series of social media posts claims the humanitarian nature of the flights were phony and the pilots invaded Cuban airspace.
5: President Trump says he's not rushing a permanent ceasefire with Iran.
8: We're going to give this one shot. I'm in no hurry. You never think, oh, the midterms, I'm in a hurry. I'm in no hurry. I'd like to see a few people killed as opposed to a lot.
5: Traffic is still more or less stalled in the Strait of Hormuz as both the U.S. and Iran continue to halt activity. Fox Business Network's Ashley Webster reports from Tel Aviv.
9: Iran says in the last 24 hours, 26 vessels have passed through the strait, including three tankers, two from China, one from South Korea, carrying an estimated 8 million barrels of crude oil. Analysts say that Tehran is allowing vessels from favored nations to pass through. The U.S. naval blockade also continues to prevent any ships from entering or leaving Iranian ports.
5: Oil prices have spiked since the start of the U.S. strikes on Iran, though they fell a bit today after Trump suggested talks were in their final stages. President Trump appears to be losing some support among Republicans. A new AP NORC poll finds about 6 in 10 Republicans approve of how the president is handling the economy. That's down from about 8 in 10 in February before the Iran war began. 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
14: Texas regulators are trying to cut down on errors in the food stamp program, which are currently well above the national average at about 8%.
15: Overpayments accounted for 5% of the payment error rate, and underpayments were 2.55%.
14: Jamie Olson with the group Feeding Texas says this is not fraud. Some are clerical errors. Others are because people who received food stamps have fluctuating incomes. If the problem isn't fixed, Texas faces millions in penalties from the federal government. The Spurs are off to Paris. The NBA says San Antonio will play two regular season games overseas against the Pelicans next season. One is in France, the other in Manchester, England. It'll be the first time the league has played a regular season game there. Team CEO R.C. Buford called it an incredible honor to bring the game to the European market. San Antonio tips game two of the West Finals tonight at 7:30 in Oklahoma City. They have a 1-0 series lead. I'm Joe Morano.
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19: Under the effective leadership of Director Ray, the agency has remained committed to doing things independently and by the book, which I think is perhaps the most important characteristic.
20: I can say from firsthand experience that a new giant wall between the United States and Mexico from sea to shining sea makes no sense whatsoever.

0: And I just want to be very clear. The Trump endorsement of Paxton, let me tell you, there was some hoots and hollers in our studio when it came out yesterday at 11:30 Central Time. And as you will hear from Ken Paxton, he believes that President Trump made that announcement while the senators were having their lunch because he wanted them to be gathered together. This is first class trolling right here. This is professional level trolling. This is when you pull up to your kid's school, you know, wearing a wig from Wayne's World. This is when you do the things as a parent, especially a dad, that we do to embarrass our kids. This is first class trolling. And you'll hear Ken Paxton tell that story. But I also think it's important that we understand the Trump endorsement, which I desperately wanted for Ken Paxton because I support him and I want to retire John Cornyn. I was delighted to see the good people of Louisiana retire Bill Cassidy. I want to make sure we understand that I think Cassidy would have won without the Trump endorsement. That is not a Trump criticism. I realize there are people out there who are feverishly afraid that somewhere, somehow, somebody is going to criticize Donald Trump. And so anything is perceived and viewed and filtered through that. That is not my intention. My intention is for people to understand that there was, is, and will be, even after Trump is gone, a movement within the base against the establishment that we've had enough. You've been at the trough too long. These are French Revolution principles. There is anger. There is bitterness. There is frequent reference to pitchforks. There is anger and bitterness at what the establishment has done. It was as much the Republican establishment as it was the Democrats and the media who allowed for illegal immigration and refused to stop it. John Cornyn, one of them. It's as much the Republican establishment as it is the Democrats that has allowed for voter fraud. That's why the Republicans won't pass the SAVE Act, even though they've had the opportunity. Again, John Cornyn gets punished for that. And that's why John Thune, the Senate Majority Leader, just like Mitch McConnell before him, supports John Cornyn and is standing with John Cornyn. This is not just a defeat of John Cornyn. It is a defeat of the establishment. It is a defeat of Karl Rove. It is a defeat of people who are kindred spirits in the swamp with their Democrat buddies who they have lunch with every day.
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0: So the book, the group is called Recover America. I am convinced and have been for a number of years that the reason these individuals want to impose sexuality on a as yet undeveloped brain is not for that brain to grow and develop in a healthy manner. It is because they wish to engage in sexual acts with these young people. The younger, the better. I think that this is pedophile grooming behavior. I think they're trying to normalize discussions of sexuality and urges and sexual acts among children, because that is their intention. I remember years ago, NAMBLA, this organization of pedophiles.
1: Yep, it still exists.
0: Yep. They were hosting, there was audio of a gathering. They were infiltrated by an investigator, and he released audio, and they basically told them that if you want to be alone with young boys to have an opportunity to diddle them, the best position to be in is in public education and to be the librarian, because that's the time you'll have the most time alone with a child. They were basically strategically ordering their lives around their fetish. That was as, when you understand how committed these people are, because most of us, I'm a parent of two sons, now 19 and 20. Crockett will graduate in a couple of days, and Michael's off to college. But I was always mindful that there are people who wish to do ill to your children, and they're committed, and they're clever, and they're wily. You know, the process of grooming, the process of hiding things, the cover-up, the power structure, the alliances. There are very, very dark souls, and I think that your approach is the only approach, and that is to go in and shatter this thing in broad daylight in the most shameless way possible. Let me read you what you are putting on the shelves for these children to read, and if that makes you cringe, then you're at fault. Do something about it or be an enabler. Good for you, Bonnie Wallace.
1: Take it off the shelf. Exactly. Well, you know, and here, I'll go one deeper for you. There's a book that you guys have in Houston ISD in 10 libraries. Are you breaking?
0: Yeah, I am. But thank you. What's the book, real quick?
1: It's called Let's Talk About It. It tells kids to look up their favorite porn performers.
0: Oh, great.
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